0: about was them reaching their perfection. He was always filling them with positive thoughts, and I say that that's a Whalum trait. All of them do that. They have like all of these wonderful life-affirming things to tell you constantly. I just love it. I wish I could be in that family.
1: Same here. Well, you love him, and I love him as well. Here he is, Cortland Whalum, live on Bill Street Caravan.

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1: 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I see Miss Dawn in the audience. So one of my loves, one of my Valentines is the theater. And I met Miss Dawn. She just got finished starring as the lead role in the Memphis musical, The Playhouse on the Square. And we've done a lot of things with Hackaboo Theater and other things like that together. So I invited her up to do these next two songs. I hope y'all can groove along, okay?

0: Thank you, Miss Dawn Bradley. Miss Dawn Bradley, beautiful. So,
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0: Up next, Grammy-nominated bluesman Guy Davis takes us through the life histories of the pioneers and innovators enshrined in the Blues Hall of Fame. This segment is brought to you by the Blues Foundation and is also available as a standalone podcast through iTunes.
2: Dockery Plantation spread out like a village. It had everything. Church, school, commissary, post office, train station, cemetery, and a moonshiner. Boss Dockery even printed his own money. 2,000 folks lived in the village. Dirt streets stretched past rows of shanties and dead-ended at the quarters. At noontime Saturday, that's where the crap game started. Drinking and moonshine commenced alongside it. The women gambled bad as the men. When darkness came, everyone drifted over to the big boarding house that an old lady ran. In one room, they played Joy to Skin. In another, looked like they fried every catfish out of the Sunflower River. In the big hall was the breakdown. People wrapped up around each other, dancing the shimmy and the slow drag. Charlie Patton played guitar.
3: Oh,
2: Charlie tossed the guitar in the air. He played it between his legs. He rode it like a mule. Once he got through clowning, he played until the Peavine train left Dockery's at 4 a.m. Charlie walked through the dark. His brogan shoes scraped the dusty gravel. Crickets and cicadas sang thick as cotton. He got in a little before sunrise. On her way to the field, Charlie's mother asked, "You going to work today?" Charlie said, "I done made my money." He said, "None of these Dockery dollars either, honey. He wants you to work for it and give it back." Charlie had a point. You couldn't really buy a train ticket to New Orleans with the money Boss Dockery printed. But Annie Patton never stopped hoping her boy would settle down on the farm. Once upon a time, she worried to Charlie's daddy, Bill. "I can't do nothing with him," Annie said. "I reckon he was called to pick that guitar." Bill said, "Well, that's all he's going to be, because it just worries him to death." Bill had got Charlie his first guitar after he caught Charlie going out the window Saturday night to hear Henry Sloan at the breakdown. Said, "I'm going to let him learn at home, because he's going to be slipping off, and I don't want that." Said, "If that's his game he want to play, let him learn just like anybody else. It ain't going to hurt him." But Annie was still scared he's going to get killed somewhere.

Sunday morning, already July hot, Charlie went out under the pecan tree with his guitar. His sister's little children came around. "Your mama's gone," Charlie said. "Get out there and shake your hips, y'all." And the children waddled and Charlie played the alphabet song. They swung until their mama came out into the yard. "Y'all ain't gonna be rascals like Charlie," she said, "on his way to hell." That kind of chilled the festivity. But those kids learned their letters. Some of the men started going off to the German war. Mr. Dockery said Uncle Sam would have to leave his best hands alone. He even kept his moonshiner hid. Didn't cover for the runty guitar picker, though. Just before day, Charlie rode the Peavine out. He carried his guitar in his hand. His pockets held a fingernail file, comb, and 2 half pints of Dockery Lightning. He brought what money he'd done made. It could go, and some more had come. Didn't worry. He would need tobacco before long. The train twisted through Renova and Marigold to Mountain Bayou. It jolted past Green Rose in the dust. Charlie never once looked up from his fingernails. The Peavine linked up with the yellow dog. Charlie rode the dog on to Lula. Strolling across the platform, he saw a younger fella playing guitar. Charlie stood there with his case in his hand. The young man stopped strumming and said hello. He spoke with a little hiss and a mild stutter. Said he's Tommy Johnson. "You ever been to Germany?" Charlie asked him. "No, sir," Tommy sputtered. Charlie laughed. "Out of ease, boy. They'll never make a soldier out of you with that guitar."

0: in the shade of the little station, Charlie commenced the lesson for Tommy. Charlie told Tommy about playing the joints. "Keep your head down, boy. I'm telling you, them old women get to shaking them bottoms. Their old mans will kill you in a moment." Tommy laughed. "You think I'm lying?" Charlie asked Tommy to play his best number.
1: "I thought, yeah, she gave me just so late."
0: Tommy played as pretty as Charlie played hard. He sang with a soft, yodeling sound. He finished up and looked at Charlie expectantly. "There's too much running together," Charlie said. "The guitar's all right, but they got to have words that swing like a wave. It's kind of like putting shingles on a house." Tommy looked down and shook his head. He said, "I made more money picking cotton than picking guitar." "I don't know nothing about cotton," Charlie replied, "and don't want to." He passed Tommy a flat bottle of clear liquid. Tommy took a drink. Charlie took a drink. They sank into warm numbness.
1: "You take booze and booze, Lord, you carry through."
0: They decided to sit in a cafe, get some fish or some ham, some cornbread and some speckled beans. Hot sauce, pepper vinegar, and a cold drink of water from a deep well cured anything. "Don't give me nothing but fat meat," Charlie said to the waitress. He turned to Tommy and whispered, "Let the whiskey eat on that." Charlie told Tommy about Red, the fellow who ran a joint edge of town. "He don't bother decent people," Charlie said. "Tramps who don't have respect for themselves or anyone else. They fool around getting Red's way, Red just shoot them." Tommy's eyes opened wide. "That's all," Charlie said, "and I confidently think he's right for doing it. Now he's as nice as he can be, other than don't fool with him or get out of line around him, because he sure will kill you." Talking about Red reminded Charlie of Germany again. "You can either die trying to live free here," he said, "or you can die trying to free someone else over there." Tommy looked startled. Charlie dropped coins on the table and they stood. The cafe screen door slammed behind them. Charlie bought a cigar from the dry goods and marched up the dirt road. He chomped on a cigar and opened the second bottle of lightning. Tommy got a swig.

Music is something you gotta burn the midnight oil on, Charlie said. Don't care what kind of teacher you got. Tommy had heard about enough, but he couldn't figure a way to give Charlie the slip out on the big road. They came to a small brick building. The front door was painted the color of blood. Here we are, Charlie said. It dawned on Tommy this was the place Charlie told him about. Red's. Tommy gulped down the rest of the lightning. Charlie laughed. Damn if you ain't a soldier, boy. Tommy sputtered. Yes, sir. It's like I told my mama, Charlie said. We all gonna die somewhere. They stepped inside, and the red door slammed behind them.

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1: 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The soundtrack of America was made in Tennessee. We're back, and for those of you who are just tuning in, we've got the soulful sounds of Mr. Cortland Whalum on the show today.
0: Of course, this was a Valentine's Day performance, and it was all about saluting Cortland's favorite love songs.
1: You hear his tone, and you might not immediately think Frank Sinatra or Nat King Cole, but he handles their tunes with the same care and creativity that he would Maxwell or even his own.
0: And a lot of what makes his performance special is his ability to bravely reconstruct these covers, which really allows him to stand out, even in familiar territory.
1: Standing out is something that Cortland is particularly intentional about. Specifically, he told a reporter with Memphis' Tri-State Defender, when asked about how he and his brothers fit into the larger tapestry of talented Whalums, that he is very cognizant of his quest to find his own niche.
0: Theater, as we mentioned before, is a domain he pretty much has all to his own. In Memphis, he's acted in productions of The Wiz and Cats. And to hear him speak of his experiences, you can truly tell the stage is freeing for him.
1: In talking with Cortland, you get this sense of warmth that really translates directly to his manner when he's in performance mode. And if you listen to the crowd in this performance, you can tell that they're truly drawn in.
0: Memphis is tight-knit. And Cortland, through his performance, showed that even an artist who is pretty much debuting can have immeasurable support for their craft because we already love them and their talent.
1: And I just have to say, I love the single C'est La Vie that he released right before this performance. It's as smooth as all get out. And this may be a bit too much info, Pat, but it made it into my very own Valentine's Day playlist.
0: Oh, wow. I'm going to leave that right there so you don't start digging into that playlist. But here's more from Cortland Whalum live on Beale Street Caravan.
2: This next song is one of my original songs, and I'm so glad that I get to share it with you guys. If you look on Apple Music, iTunes, YouTube, Spotify, it's all there. So, yes, you can download it. It's called C'est La Vie. So I hope you like it.

0: Bob, you like it? Did you like it?
1: Thank y'all. As I said, never too much.

0: Thank you. Thank you so much.
1: All right, we're here on the Bill Street Caravan, and I've got a good friend of mine, Corlin Whalum, on the show today. How are you doing?
2: I'm great, Jared. Thank you for having me on here. I love Bill Street Caravan.
1: Hey, we're really glad that you could check in with us. I know that things are crazy right now, and so we're glad to have you calling in via phone today on the Caravan, and really, really appreciate it.
2: Of course. My honor.
1: We're looking back to Valentine's Day. Of course, people know you and Mrs. And I'm sure it felt like that atmosphere, but it's almost sort of like a debut for you just because you were presenting yourself in this new form as an artist. Am I right?
2: That's so right. You're absolutely right. And it was such an incredible experience all the way from when I first was invited to do Green Room up until the moment it was over. It was almost surreal because so much work goes into shoot an hour or an hour and a half rather of music or so, and it was all worth it at the end just to feel the support. And it was sold out 2 weeks before the show, and just people that I didn't know, people that I knew, just came out and showed love on Love Day.
1: Why Valentine's Day for this performance?
2: I have been wanting to do a show at some day, and long story short, my mom says, you know what, you should do it on Valentine's Day. Valentine's Day is a huge holiday for a date night and just want to go out and enjoy something special and fun, and I wanted to be a part of that.
1: If you could, for those who are listening here and even those who are listening from faraway lands, could you walk us through what the name Whalum means here in Memphis?
2: I think the name Whalum means so many different things for so many people. Two things that I can't get away from, even if I tried, is church and music. And no matter what, those two seem to be interwoven with each of us. And our connection to God and to the music really drives each of us individually.
1: So many of our listeners likely know about Pat Mitchell Worley and her involvement with the Jackson Music Academy. Tell me about your tenure there.
2: I mean, basically, I was the vocal director of the students, and I was a music theory teacher as well. And I learned so much from those kids, probably more than what I taught them, I like to think, just because their gust for life and just their enthusiasm and passion for what they want. And knowing that I have been in their shoes before, and I got to see a full graduating class just recently be ushered into the world in 2020. So I'm pleased. I feel like my work there is done. I did the best that I could do, and they did the best that they could do, and we just all had a beautiful moment. There was never a dull moment at SDAC.
1: Let's talk about your performance particularly, and specifically for this Valentine's Day, Love Day performance. What was it like sort of switching gears to being a solo performer?
2: It felt like me. Let me groove, and I just wanted the whole feel of that show to connect with people, to let their hair down and just chill out with a glass of wine or their favorite cocktail or water even, and just enjoy the sounds that have impacted me so much. There's nothing more transcendent than live music to me.
1: When you look back at the set list, we're a few months removed from this show now, but it still seems so recent because there haven't been many shows. What are some of the highlights from the set list?
2: Oh, man, I love doing Luther Vandross, Never Too Much. I love doing Maxwell's Ascension. I love doing Babyface covers. I brought my actor friend, Don. We did some Marvin Gaye and Tammy Terrell. I just love, you know, the songs that move, and every instrument is doing their own thing. It's like the perfect gumbo, you know. Everything can stand alone, but when you put it together, it's magical, and I loved it. I mean, the singers, the background singers were fantastic. The song choices were strategic. I just wanted to go from as early as I felt I could go to current day with some of the best and most intriguing love songs that I feel I've ever heard.
1: Well, speaking of, C'est La Vie, which was your single that you put out just before this, I'm sure it was a highlight of that night.
2: That was good. That was the first time I got to do that. It's just one of those songs you like, put the bathtub on and light some candles, get your glass, and sit back and relax. C'est La Vie means such is life. Let love lead the way. That's all this song is about, really. And that one, as well as my other original, Can We Go, Love's Paradise, is another favorite of mine. But yeah, I mean, those two, especially C'est La Vie, I got the video that was Crosstown. I shot in Crosstown. It was kind of like a package deal leading up to the show. So you can check that out on YouTube, C'est La Vie under my name. It was really cool to do on that night as well.
1: So what's going on now in your world with a pause on the local entertainment?
2: Man, I'm glad my show happened when it did, because I just can't imagine not having that under my belt. And then this corona thing happens. It would be heartbreaking. But I made the conscious decision to come out of this quarantine with something to show for it. So I have been doing my due diligence in terms of writing new songs, in terms of being in the studio. I've been recording at Made in Memphis as of lately with Amanda Davis. So I'm excited about sharing this when it's all said and done. Got some good songs. I get to put a collection of work together that I think fits who I am and expresses the many facets of my personality.
1: We're all excited to be able to be alongside you on that journey, and we really, really appreciate you being along for hours here on the Bill Street Caravan.
2: Of course,
1: it'd be ideal to be in person and in the studio, but we really, really appreciate that you can join us by phone.
2: Of course, man, anytime.
1: All right, well, be well, brother.
2: Thank you, Jared.
1: All right, c'est la vie.
2: C'est la vie.
1: Have a good one.
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0: That was Courtland Whalum live on Beale Street Caravan. For more info on Courtland, follow him on Facebook and SoundCloud. 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

Singer-songwriter Anna Nalick, Breathe, 2 a.m., a song from 2005 that charted in the top 50 when it was re-released as a single in 2006. Even though it only peaked at number 45 on the Billboard Hot 100, it was a top 5 hit on the Adult Contemporary chart. Starting off this episode of A Blast from the Past, Duncan Sheik, a true one-hit wonder. His only top 40 hit from 1996. It hit the top 20, Barely Breathing. And even though Duncan Sheik has only had one top 40 hit, again, a true one-hit wonder, he's won a Tony Award because he's made music for movies and the stage. I'm Jason Wild. Welcome to this episode of A Blast from the Past. It is part two of an episode I did recently, Bodily Functions. And if you did not hear part one of Bodily Functions, I assure you, we're keeping it classy. We're not going in the gutter with this. So when you hear Bodily Functions, you might have the reaction of like, that's gross, but we're not going to be gross about it. So we've opened it up with two songs about breathing, and we will continue that, but more involuntary bodily functions on the way, including growing, once again, sweating, our nervous system, reflexes, and heartbeats, among other things. But we'll stay within the breathing songs. And on the way next, a top 20 hit from Maroon 5 from 2003. We'll hear that after we hear this tune from a French trio you may not be familiar with, or maybe you are, but haven't had a lot of success here in the United States. They're called Telepop Music. And this tune from their first album called Genetic World in 2002 was released as a single, only peaking at number 78 here in the United States. Telepop Music, Breathe, A Blast from the Past.

Maroon 5 from 2003. Yes, 23 years ago. Their top 20 hit, Harder to Breathe, here on A Blast from the Past. That was their first single to reach the charts. And they are still making music, still touring. Released an album last year and a single called Heroin earlier this year, Maroon 5. I am Jason Wild. This is A Blast from the Past. The theme of this episode, part two of Involuntary Bodily Functions. And we are breathing and we will continue to breathe, but on the way after the break, we will also cough a little bit. That's

0: This is Dave Baghdad, host of The Kitchen Party Kaylee. I hope you'll join me every Sunday at 10 p.m. for the best music from Ireland, Scotland, Canada, and the U.S. The Kitchen Party Kaylee, Celtic music from across the globe and across town.
1: Here's another blast from the past.

A song about not falling victim to boredom and trying to get out of your rut. A group originally known as the Jakes, that was Young the Giant. Their song Cough Syrup, originally released in 2008, but charted as a top five alternative rock hit 4 years later in 2012. Young the Giant, still together, they released an album this year called Victory Garden and a single called Different Kind of Love. Again, that tune, Cough Syrup, originally released in 2008. I'm Jason Wild. This is A Blast from the Past, part two of bodily functions, specifically involuntary bodily functions. We had breathing and coughing, and on the way next, well, a reference to choking and a tune from 2004, a top five hit that samples Supertramp's Breakfast in America. Not only samples it, it pretty much is a remake of Breakfast in America, but the official name of the tune is Cupid's Chokehold from Gym Class Heroes. We will hear

it after we hear this tune that references another involuntary bodily function, sneezing, from the wonderful Tori Amos. This song was released in 1996, peaked at number 60 on the Billboard Hot 100, so not a big hit. But she is still making music as Tori Amos. She released an album earlier this year called In Times of Dragons. I don't know if it's a nod to Game of Thrones, but perhaps. And she's still touring, too. In fact, she was in Indianapolis just a few weeks ago. Tori Amos from 1996, Caught a Light Sneeze, a blast from the past.

originally released in 2004, re-released in 2006, and it charted in 2007. Gym Class Heroes, Cupid's Chokehold, Breakfast in America, A Blast from the Past. Interesting note about the video for Cupid's Chokehold. Kind of a fun video, but it also features Katy Perry just before her pop career took off. I'm Jason Wild. This is A Blast from the Past, Involuntary Bodily Functions. Part two of this theme, part one, was just a few weeks ago. If you missed it, you can check it out at abftp.com. You can listen to all sorts of past episodes of this program anytime. You can also find out info about myself, the other hosts of A Blast from the Past, the Todd, and creator of the show, Joe Bainline, abftp.com. Continuing with Involuntary Bodily Functions with Growing, and on the way, a song that nearly hit the top 10 in 1971, written by the great Mac Davis, but the hit was performed by Bobby Goldsboro. We will hear Watching Scotty Grow after we hear this somewhat forgotten tune by the legendary Elton John, a top 15 hit from 1976 in his album Rock of the Westies. He recorded it in Colorado and kind of made a little play on West of the Rockies, so Rock of the Westies, the name of the album. Elton John, the first artist in the United States to have an album debut at number one. It wasn't Rock of the Westies, though it did that as well. It was his previous album, Captain Fantastic and the Brown Dirt Cowboy. Rock of the Westies debuted at number one, but then really didn't get good reviews and didn't have a lot of hits from it, so it didn't do particularly well, even after debuting at number one on the Billboard album charts. This song was released as a double A-side with a tune called I Feel Like a Bullet in the Gun of Robert Ford, great name. 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

0: not just his name, it's also his lifestyle.
1: That was my skull. I'm so wasted.
0: Jason Wilde with another blast from the past.
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0: Top 5 hit from 1970 and the only top 40 hit for true one-hit wonder Edison Lighthouse. Love Grows, parenthetical, Where My Rosemary Goes, on a blast from the past. I was familiar with that tune, but I was reacquainted with it several years ago when it was used in the end credits of the movie Shallow Hal, the Jack Black, Gwyneth Paltrow movie. That movie is, it's okay. It's not great, but it's not bad. But it has one scene that actually makes me cry in it. I will admit that. But when that song rolled over the end credits, I was like, oh, wow, I'd forgotten about that tune. I love it. So it is on my playlist in regular rotation. My name is Jason Wild. This is A Blast from the Past. We are growing this episode dedicated to bodily functions. It's part two of Involuntary Bodily Functions. And on the way, we will sweat with two songs. One hit the top 20 in 1993 from the group Inner Circle, better known for their song Bad Boys, but Sweat A La La La La Long was a hit as well. We will hear it. But right after the break, a song that you could go either way on as far as how it fits the theme of involuntary bodily functions. It could be the name of the group, The Swallows, even though you do that voluntarily, really. But the name of the song is Itchy Twitchy Feeling. This is from the 1950s, but this version by The Swallows only peaked at number 100 on the Billboard Hot 100. But earlier that year, Bobby Hendricks did the original and reached the top 25. On the way next, The Swallows, Itchy Twitchy Feeling from 1958. A blast from the past.
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Sweating our way into hour number two of this episode of A Blast from the Past, dedicated to bodily function, CNC Music Factory, number one hit from 1990, gonna make you sweat, subtitled Everybody Dance Now, for obvious reasons. CNC Music Factory, Robert Clavillis and David Cole. They're the CNC producers. In fact, we'll hear some of their producing work later in this episode of A Blast from the Past. They decided to put together their own group. They got Freedom Williams to lead and do the rapping, and Martha Wash is the vocalist that you heard prominently. However, Martha Wash did not appear in the videos for CNC Music Factory for Gonna Make You Sweat. That was Zelma Davis, a model. She was lip-syncing, presented as if she was singing, but she wasn't the singer. Does that sound familiar? A la Milli Vanilli, but nobody seemed to care about Zelma Davis appearing to sing for Martha Wash. Things that make you go, hmm. I'm Jason Wild. This episode of A Blast from the Past, as I mentioned, part two of Involuntary Bodily Functions. And we were sweating for two songs with Inner Circle and CNC Music Factory. And one of the reasons you might sweat is because you're nervous. We're going to have a couple songs related to being nervous, including a fantastic tune that was not released as a single from Pat Benatar in 1982. We will hear it after we hear this fun song by the band The Hooters. How this relates to being nervous? Well, not Hooters, and not the title of the song Day by Day, but it's from their album, Nervous Night. It was the first top 40 single for the Hooters, peaking at number 18 in 1985. They are not touring right now, but if you want to hear them live, they released a live album called 45 Alive late last year, and they are going to perform a few live shows in a Philly suburb in November. They call them homecoming concerts, and they've been doing them for the last several years, just kind of like this is where we started, and we'll do a couple shows each November to pay tribute to that. So if you're in the Philadelphia area, you can catch the Hooters live in November. Again, from 1985, the Hooters, Day by Day, A Blast.

I'll tell you what, there are a lot of candidates, but that is one of my favorite Pat Benatar tunes. From her 1982 album, Get Nervous, not the title track, because Get Nervous is the subtitle of that song. The official title, Anxiety, Pat Benatar, A Blast from the Past. That song not released as a single in the United States. There were other singles from the album Get Nervous, though, that you've probably heard of from Pat Benatar. Little Too Late, Looking for a Stranger, and Shadows of the Night. Those were the big hits from the album. But again, I just love that tune. Pat Benatar and her husband, Neil Spider Giraldo, they're touring out west, and that tour includes a charity show in September for first responders in Santa Barbara, California. I'm Jason Wild. This is A Blast from the Past. We've been nervous on this episode dedicated to involuntary bodily functions, part two of that theme. And on the way next, two songs from the 80s referencing our reflexes, including Duran Duran's number one hit from 1984, The Reflex. But this tune is by a group called Reflex, a new wave band, had only one hit, and it was this one, a huge dance hit. And it also reached the top 25 on the Billboard Hot 100 from 1983, Reflex, The Politics of Dancing. We don't need politics there, too. A Blast from the Past.

0: The Fab Five, as they were known back in their heyday, and this was pretty much peak Duran Duran. Number one from 1984, The Reflex on a Blast from the Past. Duran Duran released a single earlier this year with Nile Rodgers, the great Nile Rodgers, who also produced a lot of their stuff. That single called Free to Love, and Duran Duran will be touring Europe in the fall. I'm going to tell a quick personal story about The Reflex by Duran Duran. My older brother Ray, several years older than me, huge music nut, and just absolutely loved Duran Duran's The Reflex. My name is Jason Wild. This is A Blast from the Past. Second part of bodily functions, involuntary bodily functions, and we're moving from our reflexes to heartbeats. And we'll have several songs with heartbeats. In fact, that's how we're going to end the show. So every song from here on out, something to do with our hearts beating. And on the way, we will hear an obscure tune from 1990 that did hit the Billboard Hot 100 by an artist named Amy Lorraine. And she had a big hit called Whole Wide World in 1990, but we're going to hear the follow-up called Follow My Heartbeat. That's on the way, but right after the break, a group that I'm surprised didn't stick around longer and have more success. Trio of women called Seduction, led by lead singer Michelle Visage. She has gone on to be a radio host, a judge on RuPaul's Drag Race, amongst other things. And we will hear Seduction's top 15 hit from 1990 from their first album, produced by Robert Clavillis and David Cole of CNC Music Factory fame. Heartbeat, Seduction, it's next on A Blast from the Past.
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0: Here's another blast from the past.

Born Amy Trio, recording under the name Amy Lorraine from 1990, the follow-up to her top 10 hit Whole Wide World, that was Follow My Heartbeat on A Blast from the Past. Follow My Heartbeat did not do as well as her only hit. Follow My Heartbeat only reached number 72 on the Billboard Hot 100 in 1990. She actually was the lead singer of a family group called Family Affair, but then recorded as a solo artist, and that was where she found, well, any success. The album that both Whole Wide World and Follow My Heartbeat are from for Amy Lorraine is an album called Starring In, Standing in a Monkey Sea. Yes, Standing in a Monkey Sea. And I cut it off of the end of the song, but there's like a spoken word thing at the end of that song. It's a voice that they put a lot of effects on and like to sound kind of robotic or whatnot. And talking about standing in a monkey sea, I have no idea what that meant. I have no idea what she was going for. There's not a lot of information about Amy Lorraine and starring in Standing in a Monkey Sea. I think it was supposed to be like some sort of production that they would go with the album, but I look forward to your emails. My name is Jason Wild. This is A Blast from the Past, not Standing in a Monkey Sea, bringing you this episode, part two of Bodily Functions, Involuntary Bodily Functions. And right now, two songs, pretty different, both from 1993. We will hear Linda Ronstadt's Heartbeats Accelerating after we hear this tune from Def Leppard, their last top 40 hit. Again, from 1993 and the album Retroactive, Miss You in a Heartbeat, Def Leppard, A Blast from the Past.

A delightful tune from an underrated Linda Ronstadt album from 1993. That was Heartbeats Accelerating, a song that did not hit the Billboard Hot 100, but did hit number 31 on the Adult Contemporary chart. The Linda Ronstadt album from 1993 that's from is called Winter Light, and as I mentioned, kind of known as an underrated album. Interesting that it was produced by someone other than Peter Asher. She hadn't done that in a very long time, had a different producer, and the reviews of the album kind of compared it to Enya back in the day. That tune, Heartbeats Accelerating, written and originally recorded by the folk country duo Kate and Anna McGarrigle. And if you're not familiar with their work, you should look that up as well. My name is Jason Wild. This is A Blast from the Past. Hearts Are Beating is part of this episode dedicated to involuntary bodily function.

Sounds. And on the way next, we will hear an album cut, the title track from the Cars' mega-huge 1984 album Heartbeat City. That's on the way next after we hear another tune from 1984 from the artist Kim Carnes and her album Cafe Racers. This tune hit number 15 on the dance chart, but only peaked at number 54 on the Billboard Hot 100. You Make My Heart Beat Faster, Kim Carnes on a blast from the past.

0: Jason Wilde knows how to party.
1: Real wrath of God type stuff. Fire and brimstone coming down from the skies. Rivers and seas boiling.
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4: 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Mass hysteria.
0: Here's another blast from the past.

The title track from the Cars' mega huge 1984 album Heartbeat City. Song not released as a single, though it was released in the UK and Australia and did well there, but cool tune. Really liked it. Heartbeat City, the Cars, on a blast from the past. Getting ready to wrap up this episode of part two of Involuntary Bodily Functions. We've kept it classy, both this episode and the previous episode dealing with involuntary bodily functions. If you missed part one of this theme or any other episode of A Blast from the Past recently, go to abftp.com. 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You can also find out about your hosts and ways to contact us. I'm one of three hosts, also the Todd, and creator of the show, Joe Bainline. 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Do that at abftp.com. We're going to end part two of Involuntary Bodily Functions with

0: two top five hits from female artists in 1990, including Celine Dion's first American hit, Where Does My Heart Beat Now?, and Amy Grant's number two hit, Every Heartbeat. Those are up next to end this episode of A Blast from the Past. I want to remind you that Todd will be back in the hosting chair next week. Let's make sure we tune in, find out what fun he has in store for us. Once again, my name is Jason Wild. Thank you so much for listening to this episode of A Blast from the Past.
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2: Hey now, and welcome to the 135th edition of the Roots Roundup. I'm Rockin' Dave, and we got another slammin' bangin' hour of music for you. Starting right now with Felicity Urquhart and Josh Cunningham. Check them out on the Roots Roundup.

I think I better straighten you out. Now, I'm a very conservative fella, and I don't go for displays of emotion. But I'm in love with a chick named Messy Bessie, and she cuts up whenever she takes a notion. Now, she ain't high class like I am, so sometimes she gets carried away.

That was the great Louis Jordan, the man who ruled the charts from the early 40s to the early 50s, with 54 top 10 hits and 18 number one records during that time. In 1953, he moved to Aladdin, for whom he recorded 21 sides the following year. And although none were hits, they were still great tracks. And we heard a John Hendricks song, Messy Bessie. Before Louie, we started with a bang, courtesy of Felicity Urquhart and Josh Cunningham, the rockin' duo from Australia. Josh is a founding member of the Waifs, who began playing guitar after seeing Michael J. Fox's version of Johnny B. Goode in Back to the Future. Since 2020, he's partnered in music and life with Felicity, and from their brand new self-titled LP, we heard Joy Roller, a song inspired by the gift of a shopping cart to Felicity's mother. Let's move on now to a true longtime guy, Jim Queskin, who first rose to prominence with the Jim Queskin Jug Band in the early 60s, and who's just kept going since, with a break in the 80s and 90s to run a construction business. Earlier this year, at the age of 85, he released his latest, Doing Things Right, which has kind of a hot jazz and western swing flavor, and from that, we'll hear it 4 or 5 times. From there, we'll keep it going with the Franklin Brothers. So let's count on our fingers on the Roots Roundup.

The super obscure Franklin Brothers from Chapel Hill, North Carolina, who recorded two singles in the late 50s, one of which wasn't released until much later. We heard So Real as collected into a Bear Family Records compilation of artists from Chapel Hill, of whom there were apparently more than one might think. Before that, we had the great Jim Queskin, still going strong at age 85. From his brand new album, Doing Things Right, we heard four or five times. Let's move on to Johnny Cash, a man who needs no introduction here. We'll hear Mean Eyed Cat, a song Cash wrote and recorded for Sun Records in 1955. However, he recorded so much for Sun that after he left the label for Columbia in 1958, Sun kept releasing records of his into the 60s. Mean Eyed Cat reached number 30 in the country charts in 1960, by when Cash had been a Columbia artist for 2 years. From there, we'll swing it with Saunders King. So let's get feline on the Roots Roundup.

That was Saunders King, the guitarist and bandleader from Staples, Louisiana, who moved with his family to Oakland as a youngster. He didn't begin his music career until he was nearly 30, and he became one of the first blues performers to record with an electric guitar in the early 40s. We heard Swingin' from 1946, credited to Saunders King and his rhythm. Before that, we had Johnny Cash and Mean Eyed Cat, a hit for Sun Records in 1960. Let's move on to Harold Hawkins, better known to the world as Hawkshaw, a name he acquired in his youth based on a comic detective. As a teen, he traded five trapped

The Hot Mission Hillbillies there, the UK combo featuring CJ Skinner on vocal, Skinny Bop on lead guitar, Hillbilly G on double bass, Nigel Ponsonby on harmonica, and Marty Orpheus Stone on drums. We heard their 2023 remake of a Carl Perkins classic, Dixie Fried. Before that,

We had Hawkshaw Hawkins, Rattlesnake and Daddy from 1949. We'll keep things shaking with Bob Wills and his Texas Playboys, the 1941 version featuring Wills and Lewis Turney on fiddles, Eldon Shamblin on guitar, and Leon McAuliffe on steel, along with Tommy Duncan on vocals. We'll hear Mississippi Delta Blues, recorded in February 1941. We'll then have a jump blues classic from Calvin Bowes. So here we go now on the Roots Roundup.

That was Calvin Bowes, the trumpeter and bandleader from Trinity County, Texas, whose high school bandmates included Illinois Jacquette, Arnett Cobb, and Charles Brown. After serving in WW2, Calvin settled in Los Angeles and set out to be a Louis Jordan-influenced jump blues bandleader. We heard his biggest hit, Sophronia B, released on Aladdin and reaching number 9 on the R&B chart in 1950. He never equaled that success, and within 2 years, he'd quit recording to become a social worker and a teacher. Before that, we had an obscure number from Bob Wills and his Texas Playboys, Mississippi Delta Blues, recorded in 1941, but not released till much later. Let's hear now from Sidney Louis Gunter Jr., better known to the world as Hard Rock, a name he got when a van trunk lid fell on him and he didn't flinch. He began performing in the 1930s and then picked up after serving in WW2, recording for a variety of labels. He had limited success and left music in the 60s to start an insurance career, but he began performing again in 1995 when he was 70 and continued until the end of his life in 2013 when he was 88. We'll hear Perfect Woman, a Decca single from 1953. We'll then get primal with the Main Street Stompers from Sweden. So let's everybody dance on the Roots Roundup.

Main Street Stompers there, the Swedish rockabilly combo with Rockabilly Radio Tune, the instrumental which closes out their 8-song record, WTF, released in 2014. Before that, we had Hard Rock Gunter with Perfect Woman, released in 1953. Let's move on to Merle Travis, the singer, guitarist, songwriter, and actor from Rosewood, Kentucky, who has a whole guitar style named for him and who's influenced several generations of pickers now. His post-WW2 hits helped make the transition from Western music to early rock and roll, and we'll hear Merle's Boogie Woogie, a number 7 hit from 1948. From there, we'll torch it up with Karen Wheeler. So here we go on the Roots Roundup.

Karen Wheeler there, the daughter of Oney Wheeler, a Grand Ole Opry performer for 2 decades, and who herself went on to a lengthy career in country and gospel music. As we heard, she was a rocker when she started out. That was Gonna Hold My Baby from 1961. Before Karen, we had the great Merle Travis, Merle's Boogie Woogie from 1948. Let's check out King Joe and the Atlantics, the UK band fronted by Joe Newbon on guitar and vocals. We'll go to the lead track on their 2022 debut, Everybody Rock, for a remake of Amos Milburn's Chicken Shack Boogie. From there, we'll stay local with Jack Rabbit Slim. So let's make a pile of bones on the Roots Roundup.

That was Jackrabbit Slim, the British sleazebilly band fronted by Bob Butfoy with Too Long Dead from their 2008 album Sinuendo. Before that, we had a different kind of British group, King Joe and the Atlantics, Chicken Shack Boogie from their 2022 debut, Everybody Rock. We'll load it up one more time, beginning with a track from one of my favorite records, Merle Haggard's A Tribute to the Best Damn Fiddle Player in the World from 1970. At the height of his popularity, Haggard decided to release a Bob Wills tribute with many of the Texas Playboys in tow, including, and especially, Tiny Moore on electric mandolin. And we'll hear Carine Carina. From there, we'll rock it with our buddy Dave Del Monte. So here we go once more on the Roots Roundup.

0: One was chucking, rocking and a wrecking. I done found me a ride.
1: Dave Del Monte and his Cross County Boys with Crash Gordon on guitar on Rockin' and Reckin'. Before that, we had Merle Haggard with Tiny Moore on mandolin on Corrine Corrina from his 1970 classic, a tribute to the best damn fiddle player in the world. It's time to close it down for the week, so let's have our last twofer of this 135th Roots Roundup. First up is Red Lips from the Howlin' Ramblers, and then we'll finish her off with Carl Perkins and Gone, Gone, Gone. And it's time for me to be gone for this week. I'm Rockin' Dave, and thanks for listening to this edition of the Roots Roundup. I hope you'll join me again, and until then, keep your

0: 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This program was written, produced, and hosted by Dave Bagdad and was recorded at EMAS Studios in Broad River. Rockin' Dave's Roots Roundup is a Fortnite production. 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
2: 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Boyd.
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2: Grammy-nominated bluesman Guy Davis will be with us to deliver an installment of the Blues Hall of Fame, an exploration of the lives of the pioneers and innovators enshrined in the Blues Hall of Fame here in Memphis, Tennessee. Brought to you by the Blues Foundation.
1: That's all coming up right now on Bill Street Caravan.
2: Hey, Pat.
1: Hey, JB.
2: This week we've got a friend of the show and a friend to us both, Courtland Whalum, singing his heart out for the lovers who are listening.
1: Yes, many know it as Valentine's Day, and Courtland refers to it as Love Day, whatever you choose to refer to it as, and even if you don't celebrate. This past February 14th was a great opportunity to be enchanted by Mr. Whalum's talents.
2: This concert was certainly a celebration for the young man whose multiple talents had taken him on a winding journey in sound, whether acting in theater, singing in choirs, or educating youth.
1: And on this night, he added another chapter to that story as he sang love song after love song to a fittingly intimate audience.
2: Now, of course, Memphis music fans may already know the man and his talents, but in the case that you don't know him personally, you'd certainly notice he's a part of a pattern of musically inclined Whalums whose first names start with the letter K.
1: That surely ring a bell. If you're a fan of jazz and soul, you probably know his uncles Kirk and Kevin Whalum. If you love pop, you might have recognized his brother Cameron playing trombone behind Bruno Mars.
2: And if you love hip-hop and New Age R&B, you may have heard his other brother, Kenneth Whalum III, playing sax with Maxwell or soloing on albums with Big Crit.
1: Courtland, as a vocalist, has carved his own path, but has also been integral in helping others create theirs.
2: Yeah, of course. Upon returning home to Memphis after living away in New York, he worked hands-on with students at the Stax Music Academy, as you well know, Madam Executive Director. So, how was it working with Courtland?
1: Courtland is one of the most gracious people, and how he worked with students was just amazing because you could see that all he cared about was them reaching their perfection. He was always filling them with positive thoughts, and I say that that's a Whalum trait. All of them do that. They have, like, all of these wonderful, life-affirming things to tell you constantly. I just love it. I wish I could be in that family.
2: Same here. Well, you love him, and I love him as well. Here he is, Courtland Whalum, live on Bill Street Caravan.

0: Thank you.
1: Thank you so much. So I'm bringing my cigarettes. So I want to invite a friend up to see Miss Dawn in the audience. So one of my loves, one of my Valentines is the theater. And I met Miss Dawn. She just got finished starring as the lead role in the Memphis musical, The Playhouse on the Square. And we've done a lot of things with Hattaboo Theater and other things like that together. So I invited her up to do these next two songs with me. I hope y'all can groove along, okay?

0: Thank you, Ms. Dawn Bradley. Ms. Dawn Bradley, beautiful. So,
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0: I'm going to ask my man, dear.

0: 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Look at there.
1: 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For more info on Courtland, check him out on Facebook and SoundCloud.
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1: Up next, Grammy-nominated bluesman Guy Davis takes us through the life histories of the pioneers and innovators enshrined in the Blues Hall of Fame. 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
3: Dockery Plantation spread out like a village. It had everything. Church, school, commissary, post office, train station, cemetery, and a moonshiner. Boss Dockery even printed his own money. 2,000 folks lived in the village. Dirt streets stretched past rows of shanties and dead-ended at the quarters. At noontime Saturday, that's where the crap game started. Drinking and moonshine commenced alongside it. The women gambled bad as the men. When darkness came, everyone drifted over to the big boarding house that an old lady ran. In one room, they played Joy to Skin. In another, looked like they fried every catfish out of the Sunflower River. In the big hall was the breakdown. People wrapped up around each other, dancing the shimmy and the slow drag. Charlie Patton played guitar. Charlie tossed the guitar in the air. He played it between his legs. He rode it like a mule. Once he got through clowning, he played until the Peavine train left Dockery's at 4 a.m. Charlie walked through the dock. His brogan shoes scraped the dusty gravel. Crickets and cicadas sang thick as cotton. He got in a little before sunrise. On her way to the field, Charlie's mother asked, "You going to work today?" Charlie said, "I done made my money." He said, "None of these Dockery dollars either, honey. He wants you to work for it and give it back." Charlie had a point. You couldn't really buy a train ticket to New Orleans with the money Boss Dockery printed. But Annie Patton never stopped hoping her boy would settle down on the farm. Once upon a time, she worried to Charlie's daddy, Bill. "I can't do nothing with him," Annie said. "I reckon he was called to pick that guitar." Bill said, "Well, that's all he's going to be, because it just worries him to death." Bill had got Charlie his first guitar after he caught Charlie going out the window Saturday night to hear Henry Sloan at the breakdown. Said, "I'm going to let him learn at home, because he's going to be slipping off, and I don't want that." Said, "If that's his game he want to play, let him learn just like anybody else. It ain't going to hurt him." But Annie was still scared he's going to get killed somewhere.
4: "What you are when I root him, he won't come again."
3: Sunday morning, already July hot, Charlie went out under the pecan tree with his guitar. His sister's little children came around. "Your mama's gone," Charlie said. "Get out there and shake your hips, y'all." And the children waddled and Charlie played the alphabet song. They swung until their mama came out into the yard. "Y'all ain't gonna be rascals like Charlie," she said, "on his way to hell." That kind of chilled the festivity. But those kids learned their letters. Some of the men started going off to the German war. Mr. Dockery said Uncle Sam would have

0: to leave his best hands alone. He even kept his moonshiner hid. Didn't cover for the runty guitar picker, though. Just before day, Charlie rode the Peavine out. He carried his guitar in his hand. His pockets held a fingernail file, comb, and 2 half pints of Dockery Lightning. He brought what money he'd done made. It could go, and some more had come. Didn't worry him. He would need tobacco before long. The train twisted through Renova and Marigold to Mound Bayou. It jolted past green rows in the dust. Charlie never once looked up from his fingernails. The Peavine linked up with the yellow dog. Charlie rode the dog on to Lula. Strolling across the platform, he saw a younger fella playing guitar. Charlie stood there with his case in his hand. The young man stopped strumming and said hello. He spoke with a little hiss and a mild stutter. Said he's Tommy Johnson. You ever been to Germany? Charlie asked him. No, sir, Tommy sputtered. Charlie laughed. At ease, boy. They'll never make a soldier out of you with that guitar.
1: Hey!

0: In the shade of the little station, Charlie commenced a lesson for Tommy. Charlie told Tommy about playing the joints. "Keep your head down, boy. I'm telling you, them old women get to shaking them bottoms. The old mans will kill you in a moment." Tommy laughed. "You think I'm lying?" Charlie asked Tommy to play his best number.
1: "I thought she gave me just so late."
0: Tommy played as pretty as Charlie played hard. He sang with a soft, yodeling sound. He finished up and looked at Charlie expectantly. "There's too much running together," Charlie said. "The guitar's all right, but they got to have words that swing like a wave. It's kind of like putting shingles on a house." Tommy looked down and shook his head. He said, "I made more money picking cotton than picking guitar." "I don't know nothing about cotton," Charlie replied, "and don't want to." He passed Tommy a flat bottle of clear liquid. Tommy took a drink. Charlie took a drink. They sank into warm numbness.
1: "You take booze and booze, Lord, you carry me through."
0: They decided to sit in a cafe, get some fish or some ham, some cornbread and some speckled beans. Hot sauce, pepper vinegar, and a cold drink of water from a deep well cured anything.
2: "Don't give me nothing but fat meat," Charlie said to the waitress. He turned to Tommy and whispered, "Let the whiskey eat on that."
0: Charlie told Tommy about Red, the fellow who ran a joint edge of town.
2: "He don't bother decent people," Charlie said. "Tramps who don't have respect for themselves or anyone else. They fool around getting Red's way, Red just shoot them."
0: Tommy's eyes opened wide.
2: "That's all," Charlie said, "and I confidently think he's right for doing it. Now he's as nice as he can be, other than don't fool with him or get out of line around him, because he sure will kill you."
0: Talking about Red reminded Charlie of Germany again.
2: "You can either die trying to live free here," he said, "or you can die trying to free someone else over there."
0: Tommy looked startled. Charlie dropped coins on the table and they stood. The cafe screen door slammed behind them. Charlie bought a cigar from the dry goods and marched up the dirt road. He chomped on a cigar and opened the second bottle of Lightning. Tommy got a swig.
2: "Music is something you gotta burn the midnight oil on," Charlie said. "Don't care what kind of teacher you got."
0: Tommy had heard about enough, but he couldn't figure a way to give Charlie the slip out on the big road. They came to a small brick building. The front door was painted the color of blood.
2: "Here we are," Charlie said.
0: It dawned on Tommy this was the place Charlie told him about. Red's. Tommy gulped down the rest of the Lightning. Charlie laughed.
2: "Damn if you ain't a soldier, boy."
0: Tommy sputtered, Yes, sir.
2: "It's like I told my mama," Charlie said. "We all gonna die somewhere."
0: They stepped inside, and the red door slammed behind them.

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1: 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The soundtrack of America was made in Tennessee.
2: We're back, and for those of you who are just tuning in, we've got the soulful sounds of Mr. Cortland Whalum on the show today.
0: Of course, this was a Valentine's Day performance, and it was all about saluting Cortland's favorite love songs.
2: You hear his tone, and you might not immediately think Frank Sinatra or Nat King Cole, but he handles their tunes with the same care and creativity that he would Maxwell or even his own.
0: And a lot of what makes his performance special is his ability to bravely reconstruct these covers, which really allows him to stand out, even in familiar territory.
2: Standing out is something that Cortland is particularly intentional about. Specifically, he told a reporter with Memphis's Tri-State Defender when asked about how he and his brothers fit into the larger tapestry of talented Whalums that he is very cognizant of his quest to find his own niche.
0: Theater, as we mentioned before, is a domain he pretty much has all to his own. In Memphis, he's acted in productions of The Wiz and Cats. And to hear him speak of his experiences, you can truly tell the stage is freeing for him.
2: In talking with Cortland, you get this sense of warmth that really translates directly to his manner when he's in performance mode. And if you listen to the crowd in this performance, you can tell that they're truly drawn in.
0: Memphis is tight-knit, and Cortland, through his performance, showed that even an artist who is pretty much debuting can have immeasurable support for their craft, because we already love them and their talent.
2: And I just have to say, I love the single C'est La Vie that he released right before this performance. It's as smooth as all get out. And this may be a bit too much info, Pat, but it made it into my very own Valentine's Day playlist.
0: Oh, wow. I'm going to leave that right there so you don't start digging into that playlist. But here's more from Cortland Whalum, live of Beale Street Caravan.
3: 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If you look on Apple Music, iTunes, YouTube, Spotify, it's all there. So, yes, you can download it. It's called C'est La Vie. So I hope you like it.

0: Thank you. Thank you so much.
1: All right, we're here on the Bill Street Caravan, and I've got a good friend of mine, Corlin Whalum, on the show today. How you doing?
2: I'm great, Jared. Thank you for having me on here. I love Bill Street Caravan.
1: Hey, we're really glad that you could check in with us. I know that things are crazy right now, and so we're glad to have you calling in via phone today on the Caravan. I really, really appreciate it.
2: Of course. My honor.
1: We're looking back to Valentine's Day. Of course, people know you here in Memphis, and I'm sure it felt like that atmosphere, but it's almost sort of like a debut for you just because you were presenting yourself in this new form as an artist. Am I right?
2: That's so right. You're absolutely right. And it was such an incredible experience all the way from when I first was invited to do Green Room up until the moment it was over. It was almost surreal because so much work goes into shoot an hour and a half of music or so, and it was all worth it at the end just to feel the support. And it sold out 2 weeks before the show, and just people that I didn't know, people that I knew, just came out and showed love on Love Day.
1: Why Valentine's Day for this performance?
2: I have been wanting to do a show at some day, and long story short, my mom says, you know what, you should do it on Valentine's Day. Valentine's Day is a huge holiday for date night and just want to go out and enjoy something special and fun, and I wanted to be a part of that.
1: If you could, for those who are listening here and even those who are listening from faraway lands, could you walk us through what the name Whalum means here in Memphis?
2: I think the name Whalum means so many different things for so many people. Two things that I can't get away from, even if I tried, is church and music. And no matter what, those two seem to be interwoven with each of us. And our connection to God and to the music really drives each of us individually.
1: So many of our listeners likely know about Pat Mitchell Worley and her involvement with the Jackson Street Academy. Tell me about your tenure there.
2: I mean, basically, I was the vocal director of the students, and I was the music theory teacher as well. And I learned so much from those kids, probably more than what I taught them, I like to think, just because their gust for life and just their enthusiasm and passion for what they want. And knowing that I have been in their shoes before, and I got to see a full graduating class just recently be ushered into the world in 2020. So I'm pleased. I feel like my work there is done. I did the best that I could do, and they did the best that they could do, and we just all had a beautiful moment. There was never a dull moment at SDAC.
1: Let's talk about your performance particularly, and specifically for this Valentine's Day Love Day performance. What was it like sort of switching gears to being a solo performer?
2: It felt like me. It let me groove, and I just wanted the whole feel of that show to connect with people, to let their hair down and just chill out with a glass of wine or their favorite cocktail or water even, and just enjoy the sounds that have impacted me so much. There's nothing more transcendent than live music to me.
1: When you look back at the set list, we're a few months removed from this show now, but it still seems so recent because there haven't been many shows. What are some of the highlights from the set list?
2: Oh, man. I love doing Luther Vandross, Never Too Much. I love doing Maxwell's Ascension. I love doing Babyface covers. I brought my actor friend, Don. We did some Marvin Gaye and Tammy Terrell. I just love, you know, the songs that move, and every instrument is doing their own thing. It's like the perfect gumbo, you know. Everything can stand alone, but when you put it together, it's magical, and I loved it. I mean, the singers, the background singers were fantastic. The song choices were strategic. I just wanted to go from as early as I felt I could go to current day with some of the best and most intriguing love songs that I feel I've ever heard.
1: Well, speaking of, C'est La Vie, which was a single that you put out just before this, I'm sure it was a highlight of that night.
2: That was good. That was the first time I got to do that. It's just one of those songs you like, put the bathtub on and light some candles, get your glass, and sit back and relax. C'est La Vie means such is life. Let love lead the way. That's all this song is about, really. And that one, as well as my other original, Can We Go, Love's Paradise, is another favorite of mine. But yeah, I mean, those two, especially C'est La Vie, I got the video that was Crosstown. I shot in Crosstown. It was kind of like a package deal leading up to the show. So you can check that out on YouTube.

0: LIB under my name. It was really cool to do on that night as well.
1: So what's going on now in your world with a pause on the local entertainment?
0: Man, I'm glad my show happened when it did, because I just can't imagine not having that under my belt. And then this corona thing happens. It would be heartbreaking. But I made the conscious decision to come out of this quarantine with something to show for it. So I have been doing my due diligence in terms of writing new songs, in terms of being in the studio. I've been recording at Made in Memphis as of lately with Amanda Davis. So I'm excited about sharing this when it's all said and done. Got some good songs. I get to put a collection of work together that I think fits who I am and expresses the many facets of my personality.
1: We're all excited to be able to be alongside you on that journey, and we really, really appreciate you being along for hours here on the District Caravan.
0: Of course,
1: yeah. It'd be ideal to be in person and in the studio, but we really, really appreciate that you can join us by phone.
0: Of course, man, anytime.
1: All right, well, be well, brother.
0: Thank you, Jared.
1: All right, c'est la vie.
0: C'est la vie.
1: Have a good one.
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0: That was Courtland Whalum live on Beale Street Caravan. 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
4: You're with Matt Masters, and this is the Rockin' Rhythm Review. For the next 28 minutes, stay tuned for Indiana's only egregious second-rate radio program showcasing the music from 1945 to 1965. I'm not an accredited musicologist, nor hold an advanced degree in music history, but possess a suboptimal radio voice and a passion for the music my parents grew up with before they knew it would influence such a regretful and morally depraved show. Hamlet mused about a neutral concept of good and its dualistic, antagonistic opposite, and concluded that merely thinking makes it one or the other. If we think of something as being good, can we settle for good? Even when things are good, we are compelled to make it even better. But to what end? Can something ever be the goodest? Conversely, the opposite condition seemingly has one state, and we care not to perpetuate it. A state with varied descriptors, inferior, unpleasant, rotten, injured, regretful, wicked, and worthless. Harsh words, but perhaps unfair. In the novel A Clockwork Orange, it is asked, is a man who chooses the bad perhaps in some way better than a man who has the good imposed upon him? In Rock and Rhythm? Perhaps. It seems like every time we get together for the Rock and Rhythm Review, bad things happen. So let's hear how bad things get with Chuck Willis, Freddie Bell and the Bellboys, Ronnie Self, The Shufflers, Winoni Harris, The Crestones, Percy Mayfield, Little Junior's Blue Flames, and Larry Williams. The story goes that in early 1956, Elvis caught some bad lounge act in Vegas and pinched their arrangement of Hound Dog. Sort of, but to say the act was bad is without merit. Freddie Bell and the Bellboys were a solid, highly rocking act. Just check out their cameo in the B-movie Rumble on the Docks. Already signed to Mercury by the time Elvis heard them, this was their debut recording for the label, yet never appeared as a single in the U.S., with guitarist Mickey Baker lending his tone, Big Bad Wolf.

Crowned King of the Stroll, I prefer Chuck Willis's other epithet, Sheik of the Blues, making his penchant for donning any number of turbans he collected fitting. As talented a singer, Chuck was songwriter, recording prolifically for both OK and Atlantic before his needless 1958 death from peritonitis due to his reluctance to receive timely treatment for a chronically bad stomach. Willis cut this 1953 self-penned hit for OK, which was later hit for Elvis in '61. I Feel So Bad.

bad thing about the Shufflers is, beyond four great 1954 tunes, not much else to go on. But I think the brass at OK made a bad decision when they released two of the songs and kept the other two in the vault, like this one, Bad, Bad Women.

It was a bad car wreck that pushed singer Percy Mayfield's emphasis away from performing and onto what he did arguably even better, songwriting. The 1952 accident nearly killed Percy as his career was peaking, but worse, it left his face badly disfigured. More notable tunes like Hit the Road Jack benefited Ray Charles before Percy slipped in and out of obscurity till his 1984 passing. 1953's I Need Love So Bad.

0: someday.
1: How bad is the Rock and Roll Hall of Fame? As of 2016, they've failed to induct Wynonie Harris. Meanwhile, the likes of Gene Pitney resides in its halls. But Harris's influence endures, as I observed my son playing the popular video game Fallout, where, lo and behold, but what do I hear? Grandma plays the numbers, and I'm pretty sure no Liberty Valance.
2: A man who shot Liberty Valance, he shot Liberty Valance, he was the bravest of them all.
1: 1952's Bad News Baby.
3: There's bad news, there'll be no rockin' tonight.

0: As an artist, Ronnie Self cut some great stuff. As a songwriter, he did better supplying Brenda Lee with hits. As a person, well, he was bad. Self suffered a myriad of addictions and bad decisions, which cost him a more noteworthy career in a scant 43 years of existence. Self's manager had ties to Decca from the get-go, so why he paired Self with the non-rockabilly-friendly labels Columbia and ABC initially was clearly a bad decision. But Self's 1956 self-penned debut was anything but bad. Pretty Bad Blues.
1: Oh, well, my woman, she was kinda pretty, but my woman, she was also bad. Now she left me early this morning and I got the blues pretty bad. Well, she give me the pretty bad blues. Yes, a pretty bad blues.

The Crestones sound like the name of a doo-wop group, not a Windy City-based garage band. The power trio cut a handful of singles for micro-label Marquee, and that was about that. And the only thing bad about this 1963 tune is a bit too much throttle on the sound effects. She's a bad motorcycle.

0: This is Matt Masters, and thanks for tuning into this installment of the Rock and Rhythm Review. My special thanks to Jim Walsh and Walter White. 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
1: I'm not bad. I'm just drawn that way.
0: In L.A., August 58, Larry Williams cut a self-penned tune later immortalized by the Beatles. But before its release, he tinkered with it a few months later in New Orleans, cutting this arguably superior outtake featuring some badass Roy Montrell guitar. True to being one of Rock and Rhythm's bad boys, Williams indulged in a life of debauchery, ending in a suspicious and violent death at the age of 44. Bad boy.

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2: You're with Matt Masters, and this is the Rock and Rhythm Review. For the next 28 minutes, stay tuned for Indiana's only educational, self-indulgent radio program, showcasing the music from 1945 to 1965. I'm not an accredited musicologist nor hold an advanced degree in music history, but possess a degree in musical gelatology and a passion for the music popular back when my parents were first overcome with nismesis and gargalesis as babies. Gelatologists describe it as a part of universal human vocabulary, a biological mechanism everyone has. There are thousands of languages, even more dialects, but everyone speaks it in much the same way. It's primarily a positive response to certain external or internal stimuli that arises from such activities as being tickled, regaling in amusing anecdotes and thoughts, or merely from a sense of relief. Paradoxically, confusion, nervousness, or embarrassment can trigger the same response. That aside, it's looked upon for its health benefits emotionally and physically, and its appeal in social interactions. Heck, it was the only skill I had to get girls when I was young. It is said to be the best medicine, but when coupled with music, it's a sonic panacea. And happily, in rock and rhythm, it was widespread and contagious. Laugh we will on this installment of the Rock and Rhythm Review as we chuckle, giggle, chortle, guffaw, and otherwise LOL with Slim Gaylord and his Peruvians, Roy Brown and his Mighty Mighty Men, the Gardenias, Jimmy Tennant with Buddy Lucas and his Dinotones, the Royal Jokers, Huey Smith and the Clowns, the Emperors, Jimmy Cavallo and his House Rockers, and Willie M. Thornton.

In the 40s, Slim Gaylord penned a hipster lexicon titled the Vaudarini Dictionary. Funny enough, there is no word for laughing, which was the subject of one of Slim's best-known songs, first cut in 1938 with Leroy Slam Stewart. 13 years later, Slim retold the joke with this live update for the Mercury label with his band, the Peruvians. Laughing in Rhythm.

Shouter Roy Brown's early appeal was as a black singer that sounded white, but Roy began to develop a blues repertoire, culminating in his 1947 breakthrough, Good Rockin' Tonight. Thereafter, Brown scored several hits until shifting musical tastes, coupled with royalty litigation and tax difficulties, became no laughing matter. From 1951, with his band, the Mighty Mighty Men, I've Got the Last Laugh Now.

I found Zip about the nigh-fictional Detroit vocal group The Gardenias in their lone 1957 single for Fortune's Hi-Q subsidiary. Perhaps as a laugh at musicologists' expense, The Flip was an instrumental, and in 1958 it was re-released as By the Tempos. I'm laughing at you.

Much is written about Willie Mae Big Mama Thornton's vocal prowess, but her drumming and harp prowess was nothing to laugh at. By 1955, Big Mama's chart assaults had waned, her tenure at Peacock soon to follow, and with the accidental death of good friend singer Johnny Ace, you'd think she'd have little to laugh at. Laugh, laugh, laugh.

all due respect to Messrs. Holly and Haley, but neither were the first white act to play the Apollo Theater, nor the first white act to embrace R&B, as honker Jimmy Cavallo's R&B milestones predate his more celebrated compatriots. All due respect to Mr. Cavallo, but Louis Prima, whose R&B milestones predate that of Jimmy's, probably didn't laugh upon hearing that his tune Yeah Yeah Yeah was pinched for Jimmy and his band The House Rockers' first single in 1951. Ha ha ha, blue.

0: Another Detroit vocal group with a clearer provenance tried the Serenaders, the Musketeers, and the Royals on for laughs before settling on the Royal Jokers, where at Atlantic Records, they recorded their fittingly titled 1955 signature tune. And don't be fooled by their arguably inferior re-recording for Fortune Records 8 years later, featuring lead Willie Jones once again. You Tickle Me Baby.
1: You know what?
2: What?

Lily White teen Jimmy Tennant, R&B honker Buddy Lucas and his Dynatones, and an accordionist get together in a Miami studio in 1958 to record some rockabilly. Sounds like a joke, but wait till you hear the punchline. Giggle Wiggle.

0: They weren't the only mop tops around in the early 60s, but this Southern California sextet at least had the balls to bleach theirs. The Emperors recorded for a few micro labels before oblivion beckoned, but this 1964 tune on Wickwire was nothing to laugh at. Laughing Linda.
1: Laughing Linda!

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1: Ha ha ha! Hardy, har, har.
0: What do clowns do? Now, they make us laugh, and if you call your band the Clowns, your signature song better do just that. And for 88 Ace Huey, Piano Smith and his Clowns, it was their biggest hit. Based upon a saying friend and comedian Rudy Ray Moore uttered often, Smith and his Clowns' tune featured the vocals of Bobby Marchin, Jerry Hall, and Roosevelt Wright, often erroneously noted as Billy Roosevelt. 1958's Don't You Just Know It.

0: 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Do you like music from the 20th century? 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I'm Henry Pensis, and I am that guy. 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
1: Ladies and gentlemen, we're here at the Uptown Karate Club, where we're about to witness an incredible display of... 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
1: You're in Open Air with Matt Masters, and this is the Rockin' Rhythm Review. I'll be your host while Jim is away in Fort Nonsense, Virginia, giving a workshop on glossolalia. Afterwards, Jim will be showcasing his vocalese virtuosity at Club Mumbo Jumbo with his group, Scat and the Gibberish Six.

0: Lyrical gobbledygook and rigmarole syllabic usage is the facet of rock and rhythm which prompted singer Barry Mann in 1961 to ask,
1: who put the bomb in the bomb, bomb, bomb, who put the rhyme in the ram-a-lama ding dong?
0: Was it the scat of Louis Armstrong, the vocalese of Eddie Jefferson? Was it Argot? Or was it vocalists, too broke to afford instruments, sensibly employing echoism? I would posit yes to all the above, and then again, sometimes we all go a little mad. On the Rock and Rhythm Review, I declare that's nonsense as we throw away our dictionaries, don a yellow coat, and ride a cement mixer while eating a rubber biscuit with a side of Tutti Frutti. We'll dance a woolly bully with a rag mop and mumble yakka hoom boom until it's time to B.I. Bicky Bye Bo Bo Go.
2: You are talking about the nonsensical ravings of a lunatic mind.
0: Wap Bopaluma Balap Bom Bom was the apocal 1955 birth cry of rock and roll, and Little Richard's onomatopoeic drum intro to Tutti Frutti. The title references an Italian confection with assorted cut fruits, as well as slang for a gay man. Thus, it's not hard to understand how it became a lyrical hodgepodge, as songwriter Dorothy Laboistri was only given minutes to clean up Richard's ribald gay club crowd pleaser. Let's spin a rare studio outtake.
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Multi-instrumentalist Booley Slim Galliard was perhaps the most unique vocalist in rock and rhythm. Some called it vocalese, some scat. He called it voot. And Slim had few peers that could match his vocal calisthenics. But eventually, voot grew passé, and with it, Slim. Now, I could have chosen any number of Slim's catalog to feature, but I chose his lone hit, with Bam Brown on bass, 1946's Cement Mixer, Putty Putty.

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1: A muscle jaws, a twinkle jaws, smoothie.
0: Avocado.

0: Jealousy Hawkins had an operatic baritone, and when the Metropolitan no longer figured into his future, Jealousy became Screaming Jay, although Jabberwocky Jay would have been more apt. But it was that voice and Jay's embrace of the macabre that merited his ghoulish renown. Jay is oft remembered for 1956's I Put a Spell on You, which was perhaps his most sing number, as the lunacy grew from there. 1957's Yellow Coat.
1: Shoes, tomato, pick, and onion juice.

to get it. Yes, sir. Made out of goat skin, frog skin, and laid out milk and tin. The people quit the scene like the devil was loose.

0: About the only thing I can decode from one of the most well-known garage rock classics is the phrase L7, which, when using one's fingers, forms a square, which you would be if you didn't get it. As for the rest, was Sam the Sham and the Pharaoh singing about a new dance in 1965, or some deranged bison? Not sure. But it was originally known as Hully Gully Now by Big Bo and the Arrows, but Sam's cat, Wooly Bully, claimed the title.
1: Uno, dos, one, two, tres, cuatro.

can't think of many songs whose lyrics primarily consist of spelling two words, and for such simple lyrics, such a convoluted lineage. Country artist Johnny Lee Wills first cut songwriter Deacon Anderson's ditty in 1949, and both were sued as Deacon had nicked jazz blower Red Allen's 1944, Get the Mop. But by 1950, it became a top five hit for Joe Liggins, Lionel Hampton, and Lucius Tyson, a.k.a. Doc Sausage and his Mad Lads, Rag Mop.

There were many groups called the Savoys, and membership for some remains a mystery, such as the case here. These Savoys cut a song whose title is no more blatherskeet than any number of doo-wop classics, but I'll be damned if any rocked as hard as this does mid-song. And at least we know the blistering sax solo was from honker Big Al Sears, 1955's Yakahoom Boom.

When songwriter Don Carter recorded his demo, can't say the expression was any less arcane than when Gene Vincent and his Blue Caps revved it up to overdrive in 1957. The lyrics were pretty standard stuff, but virtuoso Cliff Gallup's vertiginous guitar went beyond words, and what rockabilly tune carried a title like B.I. Bicky Bye Bo Bo Go?

Rock and rhythm artists have a fascination with mumbling. Songs like Mumbling Guitar and Mumble in My Ear were prevalent in the era. Another song was covered by Paul Bascom, Rudy Green, and Screamin' Jay, who transmogrified

Thanks for tuning into this installment of the Rock and Rhythm Review. My special thanks to Jim Walsh and Edward Lear. If you know QWERTY, send your email to WMAT@mail.com. They only released 145, but the A-side, as its title implied, just kept bouncing back over the years. Featured in films and as a concert highlight of the Blues Brothers, the most nonsensical song in the rock and rhythm canon? Frank Zappa felt so, and that says a lot. Based upon slang picked up at a reform school some of the members attended, The Chips, and 1956's Rubber Biscuit.

0: big pride of hopping on a gondola.
1: Hmm, what you want for nothing? A rubber biscuit?
2: Do do do bom.
0: Gow gow.
3: You're in Open Air with Matt Masters, and this is the Rockin' Rhythm Review. I'll be your host while Jim is away in Baddock, Nova Scotia, visiting the Alexander Graham Bell Museum, where Jim will read excerpts from his latest book, Thomas Watson, You Had Me at Hello.

0: Alex Bell's Sonic Telegraph made quite the connection in rock and rhythm. As author B. Lee Cooper noted, its sounds, its technology, company personnel, and situations of conversation from a distance were frequently referenced. Be it the novelty of Bell's gadget that made it a frequent theme, or acknowledgement of how it had networked into our daily lives, or simply artists observing the folly of communication, devoid of cues beyond the verbal, whatever the inspiration, the music it influenced was off the hook. On the Rock and Rhythm Review, it's time we answer the telephone. We'll buzz long-distance operator 210 in Memphis to talk to our baby and find out what kind of lace she's wearing. Then, we'll decide whether to use our last dime on another phone call or a boogie from the jukebox. But no matter what, don't hang up.
1: Hello.
0: Texan Giles Perry Richardson wasn't much of a musician, but he was a good DJ, and he was a great songwriter, penning number one hits for both George Jones and Johnny Preston. But it was JP's performance of his mildly suggestive telephone novelty, coupled with his legendary and untimely death, that would immortalize JP's alter ego, the Big Bopper, in Rock and Rhythm. 1958's Chantilly Lace.
2: Hello, baby.
3: Yeah, this is the Big Bopper speaking.

0: make me spend my money, make me feel real loose, like a long-necked goose, or like a girl. Oh, baby, that's the one I like.
1: What's that, honey?
0: Pick you up at 8, and don't be late.
1: But, baby, I ain't got no money, honey.

Soundies are proof that there is nothing new under the sun. Soundies were the first music videos, 3-minute musical films, produced from 1940 to 1946, capturing many great artists of that time at their peak. YouTube, on the other hand, may be the greatest innovation since the telephone. Where else can you view the 1945 soundie of Louis Jordan's humorous phonic plea, "Buzz Me"?

When your resume includes recording for Sun, Chess, and Stax, no need to dial 411 to know who I'm talking about. Yet, blues god Little Milton's prolific career never garnered the renown of his peers. In between his stint with Sun and Chess, Milton helped run the small Bobbin label, and being its primary artist, allowed Milton the freedom to define his blues. 1958's Long Distance Operator.

0: Hello? Yes? Yes? Yes, yes? We got him? The line's busy. Busy? Yeah, I'm talking.
1: DuPont created the first acrylic fibers in 1941 and trademarked it, Orlon. One of the synthetic's many uses was an alternative to cashmere. So why not call your group the Orlons when your crosstown rival calls themselves the Cashmeres? Well, that's exactly what a Philly vocal quartet did, and the Orlons' unique three female to lone male voice dialed up five top 40 hits within a year. From 1962, Don't Hang Up.

Leave it to the poet laureate of rock and rhythm to use wordplay and a keen observation of telephone conversation to misdirect the listener into a hasty conclusion. Although not a ring and a bell for Chuck Berry in 1959, his subdued tune became a frenetic instrumental hit for Lonnie Mack in 1963 and back to a vocal hit for Johnny Rivers in 1964, Memphis, Tennessee.

0: Mr. Magnificent was born Jay Riggins, but we knew him as Floyd Dixon. The blues pianist cut a plethora of great music beginning in the late 40s, but it seems his more recognizable tunes either involved alcohol or the telephone. Floyd's Wine, Wine, Wine and his immortal Hey Bartender were hits, as well as Telephone Blues and this song from 1952, Call Operator 210.
1: Hello.
2: Hello, Floyd.

0: You're so sweet, Floyd. I'll call you tomorrow. Bye.
1: Bye.
2: Laddie Moore was a country artist from Kentucky with rockabilly leanings. Laddie spent a considerable amount of the 40s and the 50s in the Indianapolis area, playing the club circuit and hosting the radio program Midwestern Jamboree, as well as a similar television program in Bloomington. Most of Moore's songs were released on Cincinnati's King label, but oddly, one stayed on hold until a 2000 compilation CD, 1959's The Jukebox on the Phone. I can't

0: Elmo? You better come right over here. Missing one of the biggest things in your life.
1: Bottleneck virtuoso Elmore James spent some time playing Edison in his adopted brother's radio repair shop, and this helped James derive his unique amplified guitar sound, and that sound had James recording for a Yellow Pages worth of labels in his career. In 1960, while at Chess, James cut a song that he ultimately re-recorded for the Fire label in 1963 under the title Talk to Me Baby, but on Chess, it was titled I Can't Hold Out.

Thanks for tuning in to this installment of the Rock and Rhythm Review. My special thanks to Jim Walsh and Elisha Gray. If you know QWERTY, send your email to WMAT@mail.com. From R&B prodigy to funk gangster, Johnny Watson was always switching with the times until his passing in 1996. While under contract with the Modern label, Watson cut a few tunes for Johnny Otis's short-lived Dig label circa 1956. Not wanting to get his lines crossed with Modern, Otis chose not to release the songs until the 90s, one of which, a duet with Jeannie Barnes, highlights Watson's stinging guitar, Telephone Boogie.

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1: Welcome back to After the Whistle here on UND Radio. Thank you to Pat Boylan for joining us here and talking to us about the Pacers. That was really cool to get some insight from him, Cam. I mean, a lot of information coming from him.
2: Yeah, it was. It was good to be able to, you know, hear what he thought about this team so far this season and where they can have a chance to go, especially when adding Karis and how the team will look when Karis even comes back as well.
1: And I thought it was pretty cool that he also gave a little bit of insight on what's going on as far as the renovations for Bankers Life right now as it's going through its changes as they prepare for the All-Star game coming in the next couple of years. But you don't want to go anywhere. Coming up next, we'll have Kevin Bowen. We'll talk to him about the Pacers. We'll also sneak some questions in there about the Colts. Don't go anywhere. You're not going to miss it. You're listening to After the Whistle on UND Radio.
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4: It's Sunday Baroque. I'm Suzanne Bona. The Berlin Philharmonic is one of the world's great orchestras, and the music they typically play was composed later than the Baroque era. In the mid-1990s, some of the principal players in the orchestra wanted to perform Baroque music too, so they spun off their own chamber group, the Berlin Baroque Soloists. Today you'll hear these top musicians, including the longtime principal flutist of the Berlin Philharmonic, playing Johann Sebastian Bach's beloved second orchestral suite.

John Dowland, Robert Johnson, and Nicholas Lanier were three English musicians born in the late 1500s. The Fine Arts Brass Ensemble plays brass adaptations of some of their music. Dowland's cheery song, Fine Neck for Ladies, Johnson's dance, The Mary Clark, and Nicholas Lanier's Symphonia and House Measure.

from their album Music from the English Courts. Fine Arts Brass Ensemble played arrangements of some early 17th century tunes by Nicholas Lanier, Robert Johnson, and John Dowland. 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Johann Christian Richter was a fantastic 18th century oboe player in Dresden. His exceptional talent inspired several composers, including Antonio Vivaldi, who seems to have been inspired to compose this oboe sonata by him. It is played by oboist Gail Hennessy with harpsichordist Nicholas Parle and cellist Catherine Sharman.

Oboist Gail Hennessy, harpsichordist Nicholas Parle, and cellist Catherine Sharman played Antonio Vivaldi's Sonata, catalog number 53. The name of the album is Pellegrina's Delight. You can always look up more about the music on our website using the detailed playlists there. And if you'd like to hear today's show again later this week, you know, Tuesday Baroque, Thursday Baroque, any day Baroque, you can check out the online audio stream there. It is sundaybaroque.org.

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In 1720, George Frederick Handel self-published 8 keyboard suites that contain a wide range of characters: reflective, delicate, vivacious, witty. Pianist Lisa Smirnova spent 5 years exploring all of their complex moods and challenges before she finally recorded them. This is her performance of the suite number 7 by Handel.

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In 1993, Emmanuel Paud became principal flutist in the prestigious Berlin Philharmonic. He was 22, the youngest member of the orchestra. Since then, he has also built a solo career playing jazz, contemporary, and Baroque music. Flutist Emmanuel Paud plays Johann Sebastian Bach's Second Orchestral Suite with his colleagues in the Berlin Baroque Soloists.

0: flutist Emmanuel Paud and the Berlin Baroque soloists played the second orchestral suite by Johann Sebastian Bach. Sunday Baroque is produced at WSHU in Fairfield, Connecticut, and funded by the Richard P. Garmany Fund at Hartford Foundation for Public Giving, providing support to institutions that are committed to enriching lives in Connecticut, including Connecticut Landmarks and the Hillstead Museum. Our production team is Julie Ferdino, Jennifer Basher, Sabrina Garone, Ann Lopez, and Lexi Perrinal. I'm Suzanne Vona. This is Sunday Baroque. Taking a little survey here, would you rather hear a sonata by Antonio Vivaldi or by Nicolas Chédeville? That's what I thought, and that's why Chédeville's publisher put Vivaldi's name on the unknown composer's 6 sonatas. He was hoping they would sell better if people thought they were by the more famous musician. The sonatas were published under the name The Faithful Shepherd, and coming up in the next hour of Sunday Baroque, you'll hear one of them.
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0: It's Sunday Baroque. I'm Suzanne Bona. We're bursting a few bubbles today, surveying some apocryphal stories, questionable legends, and misattributions that abound in the world of classical music. Now, the spoiler alert. Today's highlights include music by a 16th century musician so esteemed for his singing voice that he was allegedly kidnapped by rivals repeatedly, and a toccata by an Italian superstar that turned out to have been by the man who claimed he discovered the music.

The last movement of George Frideric Handel's Fifth Keyboard Suite is nicknamed the Harmonious Blacksmith. The fanciful story goes that Handel overheard a blacksmith at work humming the tune, and he used it in his composition. Well, turns out it's an apocryphal story. It started in the 19th century, long after Handel's death. This is Handel's Harmonious Blacksmith Air and Variations, played by Albrecht Meyer and Sinfonia Varsovia.

oboist Albrecht Meyer and Sinfonia Varsovia played the harmonious Blacksmith Air and Variations by George Frederick Handel. This is Sunday Baroque. For centuries, this trio sonata was assumed to be by Georg Philipp Telemann. Only relatively recently, it was determined to be instead by German organist and composer Pierre Provost, one of Telemann's contemporaries. It's performed by the group Voices of Music.

Voices of Music played a sonata by Pierre Provost that was long misattributed to Georg Philipp Telemann. For a long time, Jeremiah Clarke's Trumpet Voluntary was also misattributed. It was thought to have been composed by another English Baroque musician, Henry Purcell. Empire Brass Quintet plays Clarke's Voluntary.

Empire Brass Quintet played the trumpet Voluntary by Jeremiah Clark. You can find lots more out about the music you're hearing if you go to our website. 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

National distribution of Sunday Baroque is funded thanks to a group of music-loving donors called the Friends of Sunday Baroque, whose generous contributors include the Schilling Family Foundation, Incorporated. 16th century musician Orlando de Lasso was a choir boy born in the region that is Belgium today. He was said to have had such a beautiful singing voice that he was kidnapped 3 times by rival choirs, although the authenticity of that story is a little questionable. One thing is certain, though. Orlando de Lasso wrote some of the most gorgeous vocal music of that era. Capella Amsterdam sings one of his sacred songs, Audi Tellus.

Capella Amsterdam sang Audi Tellus, sacred music, composed in the 16th century by Orlando de Lasso. In the early 20th century, cellist Gaspar Casado published a piece of music called a toccata, and he claimed that it had been composed by Girolamo Frescobaldi, who lived from 1583 until 1643. Well, turned out later that Casado himself wrote the piece and made up the story. Bulder Brass plays the toccata in question.

Boulder Brass played a toccata that was misattributed to Italian musical superstar Girolamo Frescobaldi, but later turned out to have been by Gaspar Casado, the cellist who claimed to have discovered a long-lost piece. There's more about the music on our website, sundaybaroque.org.

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The sonata was misattributed to Antonio Vivaldi for a long time. Seems it was an intentional deception created by the publisher to put a more famous composer's name on the manuscript. This is Nicolas Chédeville's sonata, played by oboist Paul Goodwin.

oboist Paul Goodwin, organist John Toll, lutenist Nigel North, and cellist Susan Shepherd played Nicolas Chédeville's sonata Pastor Fido. Gregorio Allegri's Miserere was only supposed to be sung in the Vatican. The music wasn't even allowed outside the Sistine Chapel. And as the story goes, in 1770, a 14-year-old Mozart attended two services, heard the Miserere, committed it to memory, essentially leaking it to the outside world. It's a great story, only it is not true. Mozart's father was a very ambitious stage father, and the records show outside performances and copies of the music predating Mozart's by decades. The Talis scholars perform Allegri's Miserere.

0: The Talis Scholars sang the hauntingly beautiful Miserere by Gregorio Allegri. Sunday Baroque is produced at the Richard P. Garmany Classical Music Production Suite at WSHU Public Radio in Fairfield, Connecticut, by Julie Fredino, Jennifer Basher, Sabrina Garone, Ann Lopez, and I'm Suzanne Bona. This is Sunday Baroque. 17th century actor and theater manager Thomas Betterton adapted the story that composer Henry Purcell used for his first semi-opera, The Prophetess, or Diocletian. Although the plot is a little convoluted, the music for Diocletian was an instant hit, and its success encouraged Purcell to write even more music for the stage. Coming up on Sunday Baroque, you'll hear some of the incidental music Purcell composed for Diocletian.
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1: It's Sunday Baroque. I'm Suzanne Bona. Georg Philipp Telemann's setting of Miguel de Cervantes' story about the eternal dreamer Don Quixote spans some of the highlights from the book, such as capturing the attack on the windmills, sighs of love for his Dulcinea, and Sancho's galloping donkey. In addition to Telemann's fanciful music depictions, his French counterpart, Marc-Antoine Charpentier, also crafted a musical Don Quixote suite, and today's highlights include selections from both.

John Come Kiss Me Now is a dance tune that dates back to the 16th century. Over time, many musicians composed other variations on the melody, and those variations are called divisions, which is the musical term. Writing divisions on popular tunes was all the rage in the 16th and 17th centuries. These are Thomas Baltzar's divisions on John Come Kiss Me Now, played by Trio Sonnerie.

from their 1994 album, A Gift of Nature. Trio Sonri, which is violinist Monica Huggett, harpist Andrew Lawrence King, and lutenist Stephen Stubbs perform variations on the melody, John, Come Kiss Me Now. 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Henry Purcell composed a semi-opera based on a play about 3rd century Roman Emperor Diocletian, and Tafel music plays a suite from it.

Sunday Baroque is funded thanks to the Friends of Sunday Baroque, including the Straup family of Wilton, Connecticut, and Rita Sackett, in loving memory of her husband, Mark. When Georg Philipp Telemann composed his burlesque on Don Quixote, he was trying to craft a programmatic setting of tales from Miguel de Cervantes' famous novel Don Quixote de la Mancha. Jeanette Sorrell and Apollo's Fire play Telemann's Don Quixote suite.

Jeanette Sorel, and Apollo's Fire played the Don Quixote burlesque by Georg Philipp Telemann. A French Baroque composer wrote a kind of a spin-off on Don Quixote. You'll hear some of the music from that next on Sunday Baroque.

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The ballet The Follies of Cardenio was a Don Quixote spinoff. It was produced to entertain the French royal court in the early 18th century. The music was composed by the king's superintendent of music, Michel Richard de Lalande. Limoges Baroque Ensemble plays a suite from The Follies of Cardenio called The Ball.

Limoges Baroque Ensemble played a dance suite called The Ball from Michel Richard de Lalande's Don Quixote spin-off The Follies of Cardenio. When Jean-Baptiste Lully composed his 1663 court ballet, The Village Wedding, it was meant to depict a light-hearted rural wedding celebration. Paul Goodwin and his London Oboe Band play a suite from The Village Wedding.

0: Paul Goodwin and London Oboe Band played music from Jean-Baptiste Lully's A Village Wedding. Sunday Baroque is produced at WSHU in Fairfield, Connecticut, and funded by the Richard P. Garmody Fund at Hartford Foundation for Public Giving, providing support to institutions that are committed to enriching lives in Connecticut, including Connecticut Landmarks and the Hillstead Museum. Our production team is Julie Fredino, Jennifer Basher, Sabrina Garone, Ann Lopez, and Lexi Perinol. I'm Suzanne Bona, and this is Sunday Baroque. Even as a child, music by Johann Sebastian Bach has been important to violinist Hilary Hahn. She said that she played Bach's music every day, starting at about age 8 years old, and that she considers the composer a touchstone for her playing. Coming up on Sunday Baroque, you'll hear Hilary Hahn playing one of Bach's violin concertos.
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1: It's Sunday Baroque. I'm Suzanne Bona. In 1994, cellist Hanna Chang entered the 5th Rostropovich International Cello Competition. She was only 11 years old, and her goal was modest. She wanted to play for the legendary cellist Mstislav Rostropovich. She never expected to take first place over people twice her age. Even better, she began studying with the legendary cellist. Hanna Chang is one of the one-time musical prodigies we're featuring today.

Both Michelle Makarski and Keith Jarrett showed precocious talent. When Keith Jarrett's parents observed their three-year-old son's exceptional musical ability, they signed him up right away for piano lessons, and soon he was composing and confidently performing in public. Michelle Makarski's father was a multi-instrumentalist bandleader and a string teacher who gave his young daughter her first lessons. Michelle Makarski and Keith Jarrett play the slow adagio section from the first violin sonata by Johann Sebastian Bach.

Violinist Michelle Makarski and pianist Keith Jarrett are both adept at many musical genres, including jazz. In this collaboration, they played the slow adagio section of Johann Sebastian Bach's Violin Sonata, catalog 1014. Whenever you want to know more about the music, check us out online at sundaybaroque.org. This is Sunday Baroque, funded by the Friends of Sunday Baroque, whose contributors include the Schilling Family Foundation, Incorporated. Although Elizabeth Claude Jacquet de la Guerre was just a little girl when she first played for France's King Louis, she earned her first job playing for the king's mistress and court visitors. Harpsichordist David Wright plays two keyboard solos by Elizabeth Claude Jacquet de la Guerre.

Harpsichordist David Wright played two keyboard solos called an Allemande and a Chaconne, written by Elisabeth Claude Jacquet de la Guerre. Composer Georg-Philipp Telemann taught himself to play violin, flute, and keyboard by age 10. Composed his first opera at 12, and it's even more impressive when you learn he did it in secret because his family disapproved. Ensemble Caprice plays a suite from Telemann's constant music master.

Sunday Baroque is funded by a group of music-loving donors called the Friends of Sunday Baroque, whose generous contributors include Lynn Walther of Lake Grove, New York, and the New Family Trust in memory of Joan Cockrell New. When cellist Hannah Chang entered the 5th Rostropovich International Cello Competition in 1994, she was only 11 years old, and her only goal at that time was to have the opportunity to play for the legendary cellist Mstislav Rostropovich. Instead, she earned first place in the competition, and Rostropovich became her teacher. Hannah Chang's first album of Baroque music featured concertos by Antonio Vivaldi, performed with London Chamber Orchestra.

Christopher Warren Green conducted London Chamber Orchestra with cellist Hannah Chang playing Antonio Vivaldi's Concerto Catalog No. 420. In April of this year, Hannah Chang was appointed president and CEO of Seoul Arts Center by the Ministry of Culture, Sports, and Tourism in her native Republic of Korea. Henry Purcell started as a boy soprano in the Chapel Royal, and when his voice changed, he began studying with organist John Blow at Westminster Abbey, and he even succeeded his teacher in that job. That's where the 1695 funeral of Queen Mary took place, and this is some of Henry Purcell's music for the ceremony.

Vox Luminis and Les Trompettes des Plaisirs perform some of the music that Henry Purcell composed for the funeral of England's Queen Mary in 1695. Our website has more about the music and a new shop where you can buy tote bags, hats, beach towels, and more, and support this program with your purchase. 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

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Hilary Hahn started playing violin about a month before her fourth birthday in the Suzuki Music Program of Baltimore's Peabody Conservatory. At 10, she went to study at the prestigious Curtis Institute, and by 17, she released her debut recording. She was a seasoned pro of 23 when this recording was released. Hilary Hahn and the Los Angeles Chamber Orchestra played the Violin Concerto in A minor by Johann Sebastian Bach.

0: Jeffrey Kahane led Los Angeles Chamber Orchestra with violinist Hilary Hahn playing the Concerto in A Minor by Johann Sebastian Bach. Sunday Baroque is produced at the Richard P. Garmany Classical Music Production Suite at WSHU in Fairfield, Connecticut by Julie Fredino, Jennifer Basher, Sabrina Garone, Ann Lopez, Lexi Perrinal, and I'm Suzanne Bona. This is Sunday Baroque.
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1: For more than 60 years, University Heights United Methodist Church has been a proud tradition of WICR. 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
2: 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As we gather for worship this morning, I invite each and every one of us to join together in singing our praise chorus, number 2272 in

0: Well, grace and peace to you in the name of our risen Lord and Savior, Jesus Christ. Good morning, University Heights United Methodist Church. Wow, that needs some work. Good morning, University Heights United Methodist Church. There we go. It is great to be with you in this time of worship this morning. Welcome to each and every one of you here in the sanctuary and to those who are joining us via the live stream and via the radio. We believe that this sacred space is indeed holy ground where we come into the presence of God through the merits and the mediation of Jesus Christ to offer our praises, our prayers, our worship, to hear from God's holy word, and to intersect our lives, our stories, with the stories of God's salvation revealed in Scripture. And because we come to do so, each story matters here. Each person matters here. You are treasured, you are loved, no matter where you are on life's journey, no matter where you have been, no matter where you are going. In this moment, God meets us all here. And so as we gather for worship, we are mindful that the life, the ministry, and the worship of the church continues beyond this hour, beyond these walls. And there are several announcements that I would like to share with all of us as we get started. First and foremost, we will once again gather on Zoom this evening at 7 p.m. as we begin week 2 of my book and Bible study, Navigating Artificial Intelligence, AI, in the Christian Life. Now, if you tried to join last week and had trouble with the Zoom link, I am so sorry about that. There was something that kind of got messed up and mixed up when we sent out the information. We did it a little bit differently this week, so it should work. So we should be good to go. If you follow the instructions that were sent out to log on to Zoom, we'll begin promptly at 7 p.m. Also, this is a reminder that our governing board will meet tomorrow evening from 6:30 to 8 p.m. As a reminder that our governing board meetings are not secret, closed-door meetings, and so that will be in the conference room upstairs should anyone want to join. Again, those are open meetings with the exception of the staff parish component that needs to be held in confidence. So if you would like to pop in for the governing board meeting, that is tomorrow at 6:30. We are so excited to have another neighborhood walk upon us on Tuesday, September 8th from 5 to 6:30. Church members will come together to go on a neighborhood walk throughout the University Heights neighborhood. And if you would like to join us for this walk, please arrive back in the gathering space at 4:45 p.m., where you will receive instruction and be sure to wear some comfortable walking shoes as we make our way through the neighborhood and pray God's love on all of our neighbors. Also, the Fall Festival is happening next week, Thursday, September 10th, from 5 to 7 p.m. We are going to gather outside in the church parking lot for food, music, fun with our UIndy and University Heights communities. We will have more details coming out, but if you'd like to help with food and games, please contact the church office. Also, shameless plug, Mike Costa, our new music director, will have his keyboard in the parking lot and will be providing some amazing music for us, just like he does every Sunday morning. Yes. I called Mike our musician extraordinaire this morning, and so we're so excited. Since you just walked in and sat down, I would like to invite our very own Felicia to come forward. Felicia, I might have jumped the gun and given the announcement about the Fall Festival, but would you please come forward to the lectern and share a little bit about our upcoming upcoming Monday Soul Fuel that starts September 14th. This is an amazing new opportunity for us to engage with our University Heights neighbors here at the church.
1: Good morning, everyone.
2: Good morning.
1: I am here to talk about Soul Fuel. And it is an upcoming event that is just going to be incredible. Starting the 14th of September and every Monday thereafter, there is going to be a meal provided by a local restaurant, followed by a brief worship period, and then immediately after that, we go into the choir rehearsals. Now, there are going to be two choir rehearsals. One is traditional choir rehearsal, and the other is the bell choir rehearsal. And Mike Costa is going to be providing some music and sharing his wonderful talents with us. And so what we're looking for this big event, we're looking for singers, instrumentalists, and musicians at every level. You don't have to be an expert. Whether you have years of experience or just a beginning, there's a place for you. So come share your gifts and come learn. And the food is gonna, just to give you a name of some of the restaurants that we're gonna be working with, we're going to be working with Porkopolis, The Besties Table, Friends Diner. Those are the ones that come to mind right now. But we have a whole list of restaurants that we're going to be working with. So come join us for this brief worship period and for an opportunity to make a joyful noise.
0: Thank you, Felicia. Give it up for opportunities to not only worship, but not have to cook dinner. Friends, we are so excited about what God is doing here at University Heights and the opportunity to extend the love that we have received to our community and our very own neighborhood. And so now I invite us to rise and greet those standing next to you and around you with a sign of God's peace and love.

from Psalm 150. Oh, praise God in His holiness. Praise Him in His dominion, in the dominion of His power. Praise Him in His noble acts. Praise Him according to His excellent greatness. Praise Him in the sound of the trumpet. Praise Him upon the lute and harp. Praise Him in the cymbals and dances. Praise Him upon the strings and pipe. Praise Him upon the well-tuned cymbals. Praise Him upon the loud cymbals. Let everything that has breath praise the Lord. And let us join in singing God of Love and God of Power, number 578 in the hymn.

From your gifts alone can we, your faithful people, do good and laudable service unto you. Grant, we pray, that we may faithfully serve you in this life, so that at the end we shall not fail to gain your heavenly promises. Through the merits of Jesus Christ our Lord. Amen. Please be seated. Our epistle reading today is from the book of Galatians, chapter 3, verses 16 through 22. And I'm going to read from the Message because I found it a little easier to understand.

0: Now the promises were made to Abraham and to his descendant. You will observe the scripture in the careful language of a legal document does not say to descendants, referring to everybody in general, but to your descendant. The noun, no, is singular, referring to Christ. This is the way I interpret this. A will, earlier ratified by God, is not annulled by an addendum attached 430 years later, thereby negating the promise of the will. No, this addendum, with its instructions and regulations, has nothing to do with the promised inheritance of the will. What is the point, then, of the law, the attached addendum? It was a thoughtful addition to the original covenant promises made to Abraham. The purpose of the law was to keep a sinful people in the way of salvation until Christ, the descendant, came, inheriting the promises and distributing them to us. Obviously, this law was not a first-hand encounter with God. It was arranged by angelic messengers through a middleman, Moses. But if there is a middleman, as there was at Sinai, then the people are not dealing directly with God, are they? But the original promise is the direct blessing of God, received by faith. If such is the case, is the law then an anti-promise, a negation of God's will for us? Not the law. Its purpose was to make obvious to everyone that we are in ourselves out of right relationship with God, and therefore to show us the futility of devising some religious system for getting by on our own efforts, what we can only get by waiting in faith for God to complete his promise. For if any kind of rule-keeping had power to create life in us, we would certainly have gotten it by this time. The word of God for the people of God.
1: Thanks be to God.
0: Now let us join in singing, Thy Word is a Lamp Upon My Feet, number 601 in the hymnal.

0: please rise for the reading of the Gospel. Our Gospel today comes from Luke chapter 10, verses 23 to 37, the parable of the Good Samaritan. Then, turning to the disciples, Jesus said to them privately, "Blessed are the eyes that see what you see, for I tell you, many prophets and kings desired to see what you see, but did not see it, and to hear what you hear, but did not hear it." Just then, a lawyer stood up to test Jesus. "Teacher," he said, "what must I do to inherit eternal life?" He said to him, "What is written in the law? What do you read there?" He answered, "You shall love the Lord your God with all your heart, with all your soul, with all your strength, and with all your mind, and your neighbor as yourself." And he said to him, "You have given the right answer. Do this, and you will live." "But what to justify himself?" he asked Jesus. "And who is my neighbor?" Jesus replied, "A man was going down from Jerusalem to Jericho and fell into the hands of robbers, who stripped him, beat him, and went away, leaving him half dead. Now, by chance, a priest was going down that road, and when he saw him, he passed by on the other side. So likewise a Levite, when he came to the place and saw him, passed by on the other side. But a Samaritan, while traveling, came near him, and when he saw him, he was moved with pity. He went to him and bandaged his wounds, having poured oil and wine on them. Then he put him on his own animal, brought him to an inn, and took care of him. The next day, he took out 2 denarii, gave them to the innkeeper, and said, 'Take care of him, and when I come back, I will repay you whatever more you spent.' Which of these three do you think was a neighbor to the man who fell into the hands of the robbers?" He said, "The one who showed mercy." Jesus said to him, "Go and do likewise." The Gospel of the Lord.
1: Praise to you, Lord Christ.
2: You may be seated. And may I speak to each and every one of you in the name of the Father, and of the Son, and of the Holy Spirit. Amen. It is shortly after 2 p.m.

answer it anyway. Good afternoon, Bethel United Methodist Church. This is Pastor Keith speaking. How may I help you? Yeah, I need some help, the voice on the other line says gruffly. Of course, sir. What kind of help do you need? Yeah, I got this disconnect notice from the power company, and if I don't get this bill paid, they're going to shut off my power. Well, we certainly don't want that to happen. How much assistance are you looking for? Yeah, I need you to give me $1,400. In the most calming voice I can muster, I explained, sir, we do not keep that kind of cash on hand here at the church. But if you would like us to help with your utility bill, then you will need to come by the church during office hours with a copy of your bill. I will call the power company and make a payment to your account, and that will avoid disconnection, and the power company can then work with you to set up a repayment plan. Plus, we can also provide food to help offset grocery costs so that you can put that toward your power bill. Buddy, you don't get it, do you? I don't need that. I don't want that. Besides, I have no way to get to your church. If you have no way to get to the church, then if you don't mind my asking, what would you have done if I had the $1,400 to give you? Oh, believe me, I'd find a way to get there. I see. Well, sir, I'm very sorry that we can't help you in the way that you want. But sure thing, if you desire to receive assistance in the ways that I just told you, then we would be more than happy to help you. I brace myself for what is to come, what I call the climactic speech. What kind of blankety-blank church are you? Aren't churches supposed to help people like me? Why the blankety-blank are you even there if you're not going to help me pay this bill? Some blankety-blank preacher you are. Go blankety-blank yourself, Clint. I sigh. It's time to go home. I pack up my briefcase and turn the lights out. Maybe traffic on 465, please God, will be light enough so that I can decompress on my drive home. 20 minutes later, I exit onto 31 South. And there on the exit ramp is the same man who stands there nearly every day. He's holding his cardboard sign with what I am to assume is his valid veteran's ID card taped to it. I notice that his milk crate has been recently upgraded to a folding camping chair. A 40-gallon trash can has also showed up. It stays full of water bottles, soda cans, and food. I can't help but wonder if other drivers gave him those things instead of money. And that's where their generosity ends up. He doesn't just stand there either. He weaves through the cars going up and down the ramp, walking up to driver's side windows and sometimes even knocking on them. Secretly, I pray that the light changes from red to green before he reaches my car. I'm wearing my clergy collar, yes, but the white tab has been taken out and put into my shirt pocket, signifying if only to me that I am off duty. But am I really ever off duty? The seconds that it takes in waiting for the light to change feel like an eternity, considering all of the feelings that I have. In one sense, I can't help but feel compassion for this man and the man who called me a half an hour ago.

each and every one of us are one bad day away from being right there ourselves. I also feel guilty for being one of those millennials who rarely carries cash, so I really can't help this man on the exit ramp. I also feel a sense of judgment and questioning rising up. Is he really a veteran? Well, if he is, does he not know all the resources that are available to him, much less all of the other resources in both Indianapolis and Greenwood? Well, he looks like he hasn't been missing any meals. He looks able-bodied. Why doesn't he get a job like everyone else? The light changes and I drive on. Thinking it's all behind me, I pass by three more men on their medians of choice between the exit ramp and my house. They each have their cardboard signs with handwriting barely legible enough for me to see the misspelled words scrawled in Sharpie. I feel sad pulling into the driveway because I wish I could say that entire scene from Wednesday afternoon was a one-and-done event. It happens more times than it should. And it isn't easy for me to share this part of myself. How I would love to wave a spiritual pastoral magic wand and make $1,400 appear out of thin air. I'd wave it again and give the Cajun crew everything they needed. I don't know. Maybe I'm not alone. Maybe some of you are sitting here today or listening via the live stream or the radio, and you're ready to join that man who called me. Some blankety-blank preacher you are. But maybe some of you, if you also were honest, have felt the same way sometimes. If we all are honest, then we would have to admit that we all find ourselves in similar situations from time to time, as individuals, as church communities, and even as entire societies. In my nearly 10 years of pastoral ministry, what also has happened more than once is preaching on Jesus' parable of the Good Samaritan. Looking over my archives, I've preached on this parable nearly once every year. And every time, using the preaching skills I honed in seminary, I always try to glean some new insight for you, the congregation. Some years have been more successful than other years. But what I have said repeatedly, year after year, is it's easy to see ourselves in this parable. It's easy to picture ourselves in this parable. Depending on our situation in life, we can identify with the man in the ditch, beaten, robbed, and left half dead, in need of help, in need of any good Samaritan or any good anybody else to come along and help us. There are other times when we can feel like the Good Samaritan, reaching down in compassion to tend to someone's needs. I suppose we can also feel like the priest or the Levite, too, as we shift into the other lane on the exit ramp and hope we still have time to get back over into the other lane when the light changes. Or going outside of the parable just a bit, maybe we can see ourselves as the lawyer
the expert in the law, asking Jesus, "Who is my neighbor?" Which sets the whole thing into motion in the first place. This year, I confess, feels a little bit different. The motion has halted. I wrestled with this parable all week, and this year I still don't know where I fit into it. Not this year. Not this time. What happens when the man who has been beaten starts doing the beating? What happens when the Good Samaritan gets a good sucker punch in the gut? What happens when our helping is met with hostility? What happens when mercy is met with malice? What happens when virtue is met with vitriol? These are the questions I want to ask Jesus this morning. I know who my neighbor is, Jesus. You've made that perfectly clear. I get it. But what do I do when my neighbor sucks? I suppose Jesus could tell me to turn the other cheek. Fair enough, but what do I do then when I only have two cheeks and both of them have red handprints on them from getting slapped in the face? What happens when the Bible doesn't have clear-cut answers that I need in those situations? For the first time in my ministry life, perhaps both you and I can look a bit more compassionately on the priest and the Levite, the temple functionary who passed on by. We do not know why they did not stop and tend to this man's needs. Yet regardless of the reason, regardless of the full story, the 2 to 3 steps they took have left them vilified in church tradition for nearly 2,000 years. More than anyone could ever hope for. Many scholars tell us it is because doing so would have made them ritually unclean. But that isn't true. Torah makes clear that responsibly helping a person in need supersedes the law of purity. Not to mention the priest and the Levite are not traveling from Jericho to Jerusalem. They are not going to the temple where ritual purity would have mattered. They are coming down away from Jerusalem, away from the temple, where ritual purity may not have been the issue. They were coming away from the temple in Jerusalem. Maybe that's a clue. Could it be that both the priest and the Levite have spent days upon days from sunup to sundown offering sacrifices on behalf of the sins of those who came to them for atonement? Could they have encountered the sick and the infirm who've come to be declared cleansed from their uncleanness, and yet they weren't quite there yet? Have they been receiving offerings and gifts, ministering to people's needs in the temple day in and day out, leaving them utterly exhausted with no bandwidth or resources left to help this man? There is a term in psychology, I don't know if you have heard it, much less felt it, but it is called compassion fatigue, and yes, it is real. Now, I'm not saying that compassion fatigue is what the priest and the Levite were living with. I'm not saying that it justifies their passing by this man.
There, and I understand that there is a difference between not being able to help someone in the way they need, much less want, and not offering to help them at all. But it might help us all to think a bit outside of the box, to develop a bit more grace and understanding for ourselves and for one another. None of us are called to respond to every single need we encounter, because we simply can't. We are finite creatures ourselves. And even then, we can still believe that God will send someone, even though, like the Samaritan, it might be the person we least expect or want it to be. Maybe the message of the parable of the Good Samaritan needs to look a little bit different this year. Maybe the message for you and I is to continue showing up, helping, showing mercy, and being a neighbor to everyone we meet in every way we can. That part does not change. But maybe the message also needs to be for you and me is to include giving ourselves some grace, some compassion, and understanding that we can do what we can, but sometimes it will not meet every need in the ways people need or want. It does not mean that we have failed God. It does not mean that we have failed one another. It does not mean that we have failed ourselves. It does mean that we are limited, finite human beings that are only capable of doing so much, and doing what we can is blessed and honored by God, whether or not it is received, whether or not it gets the phone hung up on us in our ears. Our limitedness is why we need each other. What the priest and the Levite could not do or would not do could, in fact, be done by the Good Samaritan. So in those moments, when we cannot help in the way others want, will we trust that God will continue to provide for them and possibly use someone else to help meet their need? And will we celebrate that? Will we rejoice in God's goodness and providence, in that people are being cared for by another's hands, if not our own, and trust that what we have seen and what we have heard is indeed a blessing that in time God will use to reach out, to touch, and to meet the needs of someone? And my, it will be good indeed. In the name of the Father, and of the Son, and of the Holy Spirit. Amen.

I invite you now to please join us as we sing together our prayer hymn, the great Charles Wesley hymn, Depth of Mercy, Can There Be, number 355 in the hymn.

Will you pray with me? God of mercy, we are humbled in this moment that the depths of your mercy are limitless. So that in our limitedness, we can turn to you and seek your mercy. So that we may continue to show mercy to others in their needs, in the ways that we can, in the ways that you have called us to do. So we pray for your church around the world, gathered under many different names. And especially we pray for this University Heights United Methodist Church community, that we may be faithful to the ministry to which you have called us, the ministries that have been a part of this church's life, some for many years, and some that are awaiting to be launched. We pray your grace and mercy to be upon us as we prepare to launch these new ministries, our fall festival and our Monday night soul fuel, that you would use these efforts to bless not only the members of this church, but to bless the members of our community, to feed each other in body, soul, and spirit, to draw us together in your mercy, grace, and love. We pray for the campus of UND as they begin yet another academic year. As classes have started, as syllabus shock sets in, as students learn where their classes are being held and navigate their way through what is best to eat in the dining halls, may your grace and your mercy and love be with them. This month we pray for the Department of Earth and Space,

for their chair, their faculty, and for their students. As they learn the wonders of the cosmos, may they catch a glimpse of you, the creator of the cosmos. That in the depths of infinite space, they will see the depths of your infinite mercy. And know that mercy, love, and grace are for them. We pray for the members of this community, this church family, who continue to face needs and challenges. For those whose health has suffered. For the recoveries that have been gained. For the concerns and celebrations alike, O God, we bring them to you. We also pray for the family and friends of Karen Duvall, who passed away this past week. May your compassion and love reach them and all who knew and loved her. We pray for the world, filled with so much need and so much beauty. We pray for the communities who have been devastated by natural disaster. Not only here in our Indianapolis community as recovery efforts continue, but also throughout the state. And we are also mindful of our neighbors far away in Nepal. Raise up your people to meet the needs of your world in every way that we can. We offer this prayer to you in the name of Jesus Christ, who told us to go and do likewise, to show mercy to all that we can. And so in his name and at his teaching, we join together in praying the prayer he taught us, saying, Our Father, which art in heaven, hallowed be thy name. Thy kingdom come, thy will be done, in earth as it is in heaven. Give us this day our daily bread, and forgive us our trespasses, as we forgive them that trespass against us. And lead us not into temptation, but deliver us from evil. For thine is the kingdom, and the power, and the glory, forever. Amen. And now let us walk in love as Christ is love, who gave himself for us an offering and sacrifice to God. As we continue our worship through generosity, and as the ushers now prepare to come forward and receive this morning's offering.

From the depths of your limitless mercy, O God, we have received. And out of your mercy, we give. So that your mercy may extend to all those in need. Through Jesus Christ our Lord. Amen. Please remain standing as we join together in singing our closing hymn number 2130 in the Faith We Sing, the Psalms.

Composer Clarice Assad started going gray at 15. And about 10 years ago, she decided to say goodbye to hair dye and embrace her natural color. She said she was surprised by some of the reactions. Gray hair? You're gonna look like a witch. Assad wondered why gray hair equaled witch, and also why witch automatically equaled bad. Around the same time, she got a commission from the all-female Marian Ensemble, and then just happened to come across a serious book of spells and rituals. She knew then what her new work was going to be about. From APM, American Public Media, this is Performance Today. I'm Valerie Kaler. Clarice Assad's Book of Spells is on the way. Here's the second movement of the Bohemian Queen Trumpet Concerto by Clarice Assad.

Music inspired by surrealist American painter Gertrude Abercrombie, played by the brass queen for whom it was written, Mary Elizabeth Bowden. Alan Tinkham and the Chicago Youth Symphony joining in.

Trumpeter Mary Elizabeth Bowden soloing there in The Stroll from Clarice Assad's Bohemian Queen Trumpet Concerto. More from Clarice Assad is on the way this hour. From APM, American Public Media, this is Performance Today, taking you to concerts around the world. I'm Valerie Kaler.

We're about to hear a diabolical piece that's gone through many, many transfigurations, with each version adding or removing something. Camille Saint-Saëns' famous Danse Macabre began as a piece for voice and piano in 1872, but singers felt that it was unsingable, just too much. Saint-Saëns then turned it into the orchestral tone poem that's most often played today. In 1875, composer Franz Liszt made a fiendishly difficult transcription for solo piano. It is wild, lots of notes on the page, and pianists love it. And then, great pianist Vladimir Horowitz got his hands on Liszt's version in 1942 and made considerable changes himself. According to pianist Yevgeny Sudbin, Horowitz's changes might not have been for the better. He added a bunch of extra notes to areas that were already thick with texture, and he removed some of the lyrical moments. Sudbin says, quote, "Horowitz was undoubtedly one of the greatest pianists that ever lived, but Liszt was a better composer, and more notes don't always equal better music." So Sudbin made his own hybrid of Liszt and Horowitz's versions, reaching for balance. And he couldn't resist adding a few minor liberties of his own. Let's hear this Danse Macabre by Camille Saint-Saëns, with contributions from Franz Liszt, Vladimir Horowitz, and Yevgeny Sudbin. Yevgeny Sudbin at the piano at Tippett Rise.

0: A wild graveyard dance at the stroke of midnight. The figure of Death himself appears in the graveyard and summons the skeletons to dance. But the light of dawn eventually appears on the horizon, chasing those skeletons back to their graves. The Danse Macabre by Camille Saint-Saëns. He wrote the piece for voice and piano, but singer said, "Hard pass, thank you." So he made an extremely popular version for orchestra. We just heard an arrangement for solo piano by Franz Liszt, with further arranging by Vladimir Horowitz and Yevgeny Sudbin. And Yevgeny Sudbin was at the piano for this performance at the Tippett Rise Arts Center in Fishtail, Montana. In a moment, woman suspected of witchcraft for not dyeing her hair. This is Performance Today from APM.
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0: Next, we'll hear a piece written by Clarice Assad. She was inspired by the reaction some people had when she chose to let her hair turn naturally gray. She'd been dyeing it for years. She was told she'd look like a witch. Assad wondered why men with gray hair look distinguished, but women look like witches. Why is gray hair witchy? And also, why would it be bad to look like a witch? She started reading about witchcraft, found a serious book of spells and rituals, spells for love and wealth and global healing and so on. Clarice Assad was inspired to write a piece called The Book of Spells. Chapter 1 casts a spell for love and relationships. Chapter 2 invites wealth and prosperity. And Chapter 3 is for health and well-being. Let's hear the Marian Ensemble playing The Book of Spells by Clarice Assad.
3: Yeah.

Music inspired by a book of magic rituals, The Book of Spells, by composer Clarice Assaf. The Marion Ensemble played that piece as part of the Atlanta Symphony Pre-Concert Chamber Music Series in Atlanta. Our acquisition of that recording made possible by Ken and Carolyn Meltzer. Clarice Assaf wrote The Book of Spells for the Marion Ensemble. She told us that working with the Atlanta-based group was so exciting because each individual is a fantastic musician, and together, they're even more so. Assad says there's nothing you can throw at them that they can't do, which offers a composer exhilarating creative freedom. Big love for the Marion Ensemble from composer Clarice Assad. In a moment, a 20th century symphony by a Renaissance man. This is Performance Today from APM. Our stereotype of a classical music composer, I think, is someone utterly devoted to creating music. Beethoven or Mozart, a kind of savant for whom everything else in life comes after music. In the real world, most composers are more connected with the rest of life. They cultivate relationships. They have hobbies. And the music we're about to hear was written by a gentleman who's a good example of this. Albert Roussel was, yes, a French composer, but he began his adult life by serving for 7 years in the French Navy. It was only after that, in his late 20s,

that Albert Roussel became a composer, and then in his 30s, a professor of music. And even then, after two decades in music, when World War I broke out, he quit his professorship to serve as an ambulance driver on the front lines. And then in his late 40s, he served in the French Army as an artillery lieutenant. When the war ended, Roussel returned to a life in music. So here's a man with elite musical skills and creativity who chose to spend a good deal of his life in other pursuits. Let's hear the composition he was most proud of, the Symphony No. 3 by Albert Roussel from 1930. Lionel Bronguier conducts the Liège Royal Philharmonic at Philharmonic Hall in Liège, Belgium.

0: French composer Albert Roussel wrote about 60 pieces of music, all told. He thought the piece we just heard was his best, Roussel's Symphony No. 3 from 1930. We heard it from a concert this past September in Liège, Belgium. Lionel Bronguier led the Liège Royal Philharmonic Orchestra in his first official concert as music director. He is signed on through 2029. Bringuier is bringing his huge enthusiasm for French classics as well as contemporary music to Liège. He's eager to connect with the audience in new ways. Quote, "I wake up thinking of Liège and I go to bed thinking of Liège." Conductor Lionel Bringuier, just at the beginning of what's looking to be a joyful and exciting partnership with the Liège Royal Philharmonic Orchestra in Belgium. 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I'm Valerie Kaler. 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
1: Felix Mendelssohn instructed the players of his string octet to put aside their notions of chamber music and embrace this work from a symphonic perspective. All the fortes, all the pianissimos must be strictly, strictly observed. All the better to paint a picture of a blustery autumn night with leaves skittering across darkened lanes. Streaks of cloud and veils of mist brightening o'er us hover. Air stirs the brake, the rushes shake, and all our pomp is over. From APM, American Public Media, this is Performance Today. I'm Valerie Kaler. This Faustian scherzo and the rest of Mendelssohn's octet on the way. The composer of this music might best be remembered for what he did with music by a completely different composer. I'm talking about Alfredo Casella, 20th century Italian musician. In 1939, he organized a revival of music by a guy named Antonio Vivaldi. Casella turned Vivaldi from a relative unknown into a superstar. And meanwhile, his own music rarely got played much outside his own country. Here, pianist Sarah Davis Buchner plays a pair of etudes by unsung hero Alfredo Casella.

Sarah Davis Buchner with two etudes by Alfredo Casella. She's back later this hour with music from Spain. From APM, American Public Media, this is Performance Today, taking you to concerts around the world. I'm Valerie Kaler. You ever hear somebody refer to language or music or visual arts as perfumed? Sometimes it's said somewhat disparagingly, implying that the creator is using ornate flourishes to cover up a lack of substance. But that is not the case in the music we're going to hear next. You could absolutely describe this little tone poem by Augusta Olmez as perfumed, but in the sense that the musical language is rich and evocative, like night-blooming jasmine. Kazuki Yamada conducts the German Symphony Orchestra in La Nuit et l'Amour, The Night and Love, by Augusta Olmez.

Composer Augusta Olmes was born in France to Irish parents. Originally pronounced her last name like Sherlock Holmes, but Frenchified it to Olmes after becoming a citizen of France at the age of 24. We just heard The Night and Love, La Nuit et l'Amour by Augusta Olmes. Not so much telling a story, but setting a mood, a hushed darkness blossoming into intense color and then back into shadow. That tone poem played by the German Symphony Orchestra. Kazuki Yamada led that performance at the Philharmonie in Berlin. That lush interlude comes from a cantata Olmes wrote in 1888, huge work for choir, orchestra, and narrator, Ludus pro Patria, Games for the Fatherland, or Sport for the Homeland. It was written for the 1889 World's Fair in France, the same one where the Eiffel Tower was unveiled. Night and Love from Ludus pro Patria by Augusta Olmes.

In a moment, you never know what you might find on somebody else's bookshelf. This is Performance Today from APM. Pianist Sarah Davis Buchner was warming up before a concert at a university in Victoria, British Columbia. She was using one of the piano professor's studios, and she saw tons and tons of piano music collections on the shelves. Now, Buchner loves to warm up by sight reading, playing a piece she hasn't seen before. So she took a book off the shelf and opened to a piece by someone named Federico Longas. She played through it and loved it. She decided right then she was going to learn more about Longas and actually became quite a champion of his work. Spanish pianist and composer Federico Longas studied with Enrique Granados. And like his teacher, Longas wove Spanish rhythms and dances into his classical compositions. Buchner says the music we're about to hear is a big, splashy Spanish piano piece. Wonderful, colorful, exuberant, lovely, and very accessible. Here's Sarah Davis Buchner at the Irving Levin Performance Hall at All Classical Radio in Portland, Oregon. She's playing Aragon by Federico Longas.

0: Spanish pianist composer Federico Longas wrote that piece in the early 1930s and dedicated it to Vladimir Horowitz. Sarah Davis Buchner says you can tell it was written for a first-class virtuoso, big, showy, and splashy. She discovered the music of Federico Longas essentially on accident. She was warming up in someone else's music studio, reached for a collection of piano pieces on the shelf so she could sight read a bit, and stumbled across this composer she'd never heard of. Loved that first piece so much, she continued looking for more information and more music by the guy. And she is quite an ambassador for Federico Longas. We heard her play his piece called Aragon during Christo Wessel's Thursdays at 3 show from All Classical Radio's Irving Levin Performance Hall. Our thanks to All Classical for sharing that recording with us. 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
0: We've heard them each separately many times here on PT. In just a moment, we'll hear them both together from a concert they gave at Spivey Hall, just outside Atlanta. The Isidore Quartet and the Moreau Quartet, both award-winning ensembles. In the string quartet world, the Banff International Competition is huge. Winning first prize at Banff is a tremendous springboard to a young quartet's career launch. The Moreau Quartet took first prize in 1998, and the Isidore Quartet won in 2022. Here they are, Miro and Isidore, side by side, playing the string octet by 16-year-old Felix Mendelssohn.

Felix Mendelssohn was 16 years old when he wrote that whiz-bang octet for strings. The octet celebrated a big birthday last year. 2025 marked 200 years of flying fingers. Mendelssohn used the 8-string players almost as an orchestra. In fact, he noted that it should be played in the style of a symphony. And that scherzo, yowza. Just classic Mendelssohn, all skittering leaves and ghostly apparitions. And finally, in the last movement, if you thought you were hearing Handel's Messiah for a second, you're spot on. Mendelssohn quoted, "And he shall reign forever," from the Hallelujah Chorus. Another fun fact, not a lot of professional string octets out there touring, so we often hear performances of octets from ad hoc ensembles at festivals, or, as in the one we just heard, from a shared concert with two different string quartets. The Isidore String Quartet and the Moreau Quartet shared a program at Spivey Hall, put on a banger of a concert. Each group played a full piece independently and then closed out the show with Mendelssohn. The Isidore Quartet comprises violinists Adrian Steele and Phoenix Avalon, violist Devin Moore, and cellist Joshua McClendon. Moreau's lineup, Daniel Ching and William Fenkenhoyer, violins, John Largesse, viola, and Joshua Jindal, cello. We heard all 8 of them with Felix Mendelssohn's Octet for Strings from Spivey Hall in Morrow, Georgia. Our thanks to the Walter and Emily Spivey Foundation for that recording. 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
1: Pieces written by Einar Englund, Rayfon Williams, Connie Ellisor, Malcolm Arnold, and Douglas Lilburn are featured on this edition of From the Vault. Einar Englund was the first Finnish composer to emerge on the music scene in the post-war years. He was a neoclassicist who was known for his powerful orchestration and also for his use of dissonance to modernize the sound of his compositions. He's a composer who also never really strayed from tonal paths. He didn't really experiment with the serial or atonal techniques. In 1952, he was asked to create music for a film called The White Reindeer. It was a poignant story based on one of Lapland's old legends of a young girl who's magically transformed into a white reindeer. She is corrupted by her magical powers and turns to using them for destructive purposes and is only freed from this by her death. The music was exceptionally effective and won Einar Englund a number of film awards, in particular a Finnish Film Award for Best Music. Englund created this five-movement suite from the music of the film. The five movements are Prologue, The Fell, The Reindeer Dance, Funeral March, and Finale, and these are performed by the Lahti Symphony Orchestra with Osmo Vanska conducting.

Osmo Vanska with the Lahti Orchestra as they perform the suite from the music for The White Reindeer written by Einar Englund. Ray Vaughan Williams was asked by harmonica virtuoso Larry Adler for a piece for harmonica and orchestra. Vaughan Williams told Adler that if Adler didn't like the first attempt, Vaughan Williams would write another. And if he didn't like that one, Vaughan Williams wrote, I'll rescore the whole thing for bass tuba. Adler did like the first version, but Vaughan Williams also then blessed the world by writing a separate tuba concerto. Anyway, Adler gave the first performance in New York in 1952, and it was quickly taken up by Malcolm Sargent for a Brahms concert. Tommy Riley is the harmonica soloist and Ray Vaughan Williams is Romance. Neville Mariner leads the Academy of St. Martin in the Fields.

St. Martin in the Fields, Neville Marriott conducting. Connie Ellisor is a multiply talented musician. She composes, she plays violin, she plays and writes in many genres and records with her own jazz group, as well as writing specific music for Victor Wooten, for electric bass and the Nashville Symphony Orchestra, also creating a piece for the Tennessee Music Box, which is kind of a dulcimer or an early ancestor to the mountain dulcimer, that written specifically for Schnaufer and to be performed by the Nashville Chamber Orchestra. She was a Juilliard-trained performer and concertmaster in the Nashville Chamber Orchestra. While making this recording, director Paul Gamble commissioned two pieces from Connie. Conversations in Silence was premiered in 1995 and was on the program with Bartók's Divertimento. Gamble wanted to have a piece that used the same solo string quartet, and to paraphrase Ellisor, she was inspired by the way music, quote, can transcend the barrier between words and hearts. Here's the Nashville Chamber Orchestra with Connie Ellisor's Conversations in Silence. Ellisor and David Davidson are the violinists in the solo group, James Grosjean, viola, and David Hancock, cello.

Conversations in Silence by Connie Ellisor. Ellisor, Davidson, Grosjean, and Hancock were the solo quartet with Paul Gamble conducting the Nashville Chamber Orchestra. One of the most famous of Malcolm Arnold's non-film scores is his Three Shanties for Wind Quintet. The first performance of this piece took place in an airplane hangar near Bristol in 1943, and it was done by some of his friends in the London Philharmonic Orchestra. The shanties are What Shall We Do with the Drunken Sailor, Boney Was a Warrior, and Johnny Come Down to Hilo. The East Winds with Malcolm Arnold's Three Shanties for Wind Quintet.

The East Winds with Malcolm Arnold's Three Shanties, Opus Number 4. My final selection on this program is one written by the New Zealand composer Douglas Lilburn. The work shows the influence of Sibelius early on, but it also takes off on a path that would later be much more characteristic of Lilburn's compositional style. Lilburn's Forest is an early work. It was written in 1936 when he was still in school and still in his early 20s. Forest is a musical picture of autumn in Mount Peel in South Canterbury. Forest won a contest created by Percy Grainger for orchestral music that, quote, projected the New Zealand cultural and emotional characteristics. James Judd and the New Zealand Symphony Orchestra with Douglas Lilburn's Forest.

0: James Judd and the New Zealand Symphony Orchestra performing Douglas Lilburn's Forest. I'm Henry Pensis. Join me again next Sunday at noon for From the Vault on WICR, a different kind of public radio.
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2: 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It's not just about the songs either. It's about the memories and stories that go with them. 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
4: 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I'm your host, Jürgen Jungbauer, here on WICR. Let's start.

das war die Lichtensteiner Polka. Und nun auf der Alm, da gibt's Kassien. I had so much request for that particular song, so I decided to play it again this week. Means there's no sin in the mountains. I don't believe it.

Yeah, welcome, Sunday afternoon German radio program. We bring you for 1 whole hour nice German music, uplifting German music, polka and waltzes, and you don't necessarily have to know the German language to enjoy the nice German music. And enjoy yourself. And now we bring a little more music.

Yeah, Lolita, beautiful voice, and talking about a sailor and the love. And now from the sailor boy back into the mountains. I know. Yeah, you like Enzian. That's a beautiful song.

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Yeah, that was Mommy. You stay at home and watch the kids, huh? And now we go on to the Von den Blauen Bergen Kommenbier. Ah, that sounds like hillbilly music, German hillbilly music.

And now, a nice song. Happy birthday, herzlichen Glückwunsch zum Geburtstag der lieben Angie. I wish I would be that young again. No, not quite.

Yeah, her pony and her. But now comes Die Holzhackerburen. Oh, that's one of my favorite records. Yeah, those guys. The way they chop those trees down.

0: Classical music is meant to be played and heard in concert. I'm Valerie Kaler. 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

0: Welcome to the Grand Big Band Show, featuring live big band performances from the 1930s, 1940s, and on up to today. Today's show will highlight some of the great big bands from this period, plus interviews with the stars. And here's our host, Harry Reiser.
1: Well, hello, Grand Big Bands fans. Once again, it's time to dig the wonderful and unique sounds of the big band era, which incidentally you tell me you need to maintain your equilibrium. So let's begin by digging this live remote broadcast from 1995 of the Les Brown Band.

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I know this is going to be fun. I can tell right now. Please be seated.

0: Thank you. Vander Renown. Roger Newman on the tenor sax. Jack Sperling on those drum breaks.
1: Gosh, you should travel with this. What an audience. Beautiful. And ladies, that's as loud as we get. On with the show. Here's a tune we recorded about 2 years ago. And it's a great Cole Porter tune. I've Got You Under My Skin.

0: Jack Redman, Howard Florham, the actor. Dusty Higgins, and the actor.
1: Cole Porter.
0: Rusty Higgins, a gentleman who's been with our band, what, 20 years now? A native of Akron, Ohio. Rusty Higgins on the alto sax.

a tune that got very popular at the end of the 40s. You'll remember tenderly. Chuck Hoover on the piano. 1, 2, 3, go.

0: Chuck Boomer.
1: Well, that was a live broadcast of Les Brown and the Band of Renown, and perhaps you recognized Les being the announcer, too, up in the front of the broadcast after playing his theme song, Leapfrog. He said, ladies, that's as loud as we get. And I pulled an old file out of my collection of memorabilia, and I brought this into the studio today to read to you. It's entitled The American Federation of Musicians of the United States and Canada, Musicians Local, number 47 in Los Angeles, California. And it's a contract for a job played by the Les Brown Band in 1979. At a time when the contract states the band will be paid $5,000, which was the going price of a one-night stand then. And as I look at it, it lists all the musicians who are going to play, and you just heard Rusty Higgins being announced as the soloist on I Can't Get Started, and I notice here that his real name is David Higgins. And down in the trumpet section, the lists, the first one shown is Daryl Campbell, and we always called him Flea Campbell. So you can check these contracts to find out interesting things about people. The rest of the trumpet players were Billy Madison. Here his name is William Madison, Bobby Clark, Robert Clark, and Fred Coyen. So it's kind of interesting to look at these old contracts that are really representative of what the big band era was really like. And you've heard Les Brown's band being referred to as the Band of Renown. Well, the Band of Renown tag was laid on the band by an announcer at the Wordman Park Hotel in Washington, D.C. back in 1941. And when off the top of his head, this announcer, when saying goodnight to the live remote broadcast of the band, said, Les Brown and his Band of Renown. Well, Les Brown was one of the great bands of the big band era, and here I am talking to Les about other bands. For example, we discuss a little about Glenn Miller, Tommy Dorsey, and Boyd Rayburn.
2: Name, and they go to Japan, they go to Europe.

0: And they go to South America, and just because that name, Glenn Miller, a gentleman who died when it was 43 and 44, is enough to bring the people in. Because they play that sound, which is much easy, very easy to copy, all you have to have is a good clarinet player on top of the saxophones. And the band made history. They were the biggest hit, fast hit of all time. And even though the band was only together about 3 or 4 years before Glenn went into the service.
1: How about Tommy Dorsey?
0: Tommy and I were very good friends. We came from the same section of the country, the coal mines of Pennsylvania. And there was a band that really could play ballads and swing. And he had many great musicians and great singers, of course, like Joe Stabber, of course, Frank Sinatra, Dick Haymes. Tommy was a great musician and probably the greatest trombone player of that era. He couldn't play a note of swing. The band could swing. He couldn't. But boy, did he play that trombone pretty. And it wasn't so awful pretty that it was you get diabetes from listening to it. It was a great band. I enjoyed that. And he had wonderful arrangers. And Axel Stordahl and Cy Oliver and Paul Weston and things like that. It was a very musical band.
1: At one time, that band, the Tommy Dorsey band, got up to somewhere around 50 musicians. And this was after the war. And as you pointed out earlier, the big band era was already beginning to skid a little bit. How could he be on the road with 50 musicians in 1948, for example?
0: Well, Tommy always wanted strings in the band. And unless you have 12 to 16 strings, forget it, because one trumpet would drown them out. And it was a noble experiment, but financially it was bad, and it didn't last very long. But it was beautiful while he did it.
1: How about Boyd Rayburn?
0: Boyd Rayburn I knew very spasmodically, you might say, and I heard the band a couple of times. It was way ahead of its time, to the point that just now they're rediscovering Boyd Rayburn records, and it was very uncommercial and therefore not too successful, but they did some wonderful stuff, and they had some wild advanced harmonically arrangements in the book, and it was very interesting. I enjoyed listening to the band. But it wasn't too danceable, nor did they sell many records. So if you don't sell records in this business, forget it.
1: Les had some interesting things to say about Glenn Miller, Tommy Dorsey, and Boyd Rayburn. So let's check on those bands right now. And here's Glenn Miller playing one of the great Mack Gordon and Harry Warren charts from his 20th Century Fox movie, Sun Valley Serenade.

That was from the 20th Century Fox movie, Sun Valley Serenade, which starred John Payne and Sonia Henie and Lynn Barry. And one day I was having lunch in the pump room in Chicago, and I happened to be, just by coincidence, sitting at a table next to the table occupied by John Payne. And we had a nice conversation about making this movie and how much he enjoyed the Glenn Miller band actually being on the set when they made it. And it was very interesting to have him comment on Glenn Miller and some of the guys in the band that he met. And he met the whole trumpet section, which consisted of lead trumpet players Ray Anthony and Dale McMichael, and jazz trumpet stars Johnny Best and Billy May. And all these years later, after Glenn Miller's disappearance in late 1944, the Ray Anthony Big Band plays a group of Billy May arrangements to kind of celebrate all this. And here are two versions of two great songs where the charts are Billy May's and the band is Ray Anthony. Can't Get Out of This Mood and Let's Get Lost.

You know, Les Brown has always been referred to by aficionados as one of the all-time best feel-good bands. You know, every time you heard him play, it just made you feel good. And, of course, I feel pretty good after listening to those two Ray Anthony pieces. Can't get out of this mood, and let's get lost. Let's feel good with some more stuff here. This is Tommy Dorsey, who is another one of the band leaders that Les was talking about in his interview. Tommy Dorsey and his big band playing Hollywood Hat.

Well, a very tasty up-tempo chart designed to make you feel good. And now here's Frank Sinatra, and you heard Les Brown a moment ago indicate that Frank Sinatra was on the Tommy Dorsey Band in the early 40s. And Tommy and Frank both talk to each other about the tune they're going to sing. It All Comes Back to Me Now.

0: Frank, are you kicking your heels to this Valentine beat, too?
1: Man, I'm too brought down with the weather to kick my heels about anything.
0: Fang to a fare thee well by Feb 14, eh, Frank? Well, I never saw a case of wintertime blues that a little singing wouldn't fix. So give out with a chorus of It All Comes Back to Me Now, and it'll all come back to you, I guarantee it.

I feel good every time I hear that song. Actually, Harry Barlow and Lou Harris, songwriters, adapted that from Tchaikovsky's Serenade for Violin and Piano, and then put the words to it. And of course, the words are pure poetry. Here they are: the glow of sunset in the summer skies, the golden flicker of the fireflies, the gleam of love light in your lovely eyes. These are the things I love. A silver moonbeam peeping through the trees, a bed of tulips nodding in the breeze, the look you give in answer to my pleas. These are the things I love. A robin's serenade when day is through, a babbling brook beside our rendezvous, your sweet voice whispering, I love you. These are the things I love. Well, here's a great Tommy Dorsey song, this time featuring girl singer Marcy Lutz, and doing another poetically beautiful song, one of the hits of 1949, Again.

Marcy Lutz singing with Tommy Dorsey's big band, and I first caught Marcy Lutz a couple of years before she got on the Dorsey band, and she was the singer for Ray McKinley's post-war Eddie Sauter big band. Well, let's move on to the other band leader that Les Brown was talking about earlier, Boyd Rayburn. And here is the Boyd Rayburn Big Band in an instrumental of I'll Always Be in Love with You.

And here's the Boyd Raven Big Band backing male singer Don Darcy as he does Too Much in Love.

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0: Welcome to the Grand Big Band Show, featuring live big band performances from the 1930s, 1940s, and on up to today. Today's show will highlight some of the great big bands from this period, plus interviews with the stars. And here's our host, Perry Reiser.
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music on your treasury of bandstands with a reminder there is no finer investment than U.S. savings bonds. 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

Out of this group of about 19 instrumentalists that make it a business of playing orchestrations and playing as a unit a great deal of the time, there's also quite an array of soloists here at the moment. This is Lenny Niehaus standing in front of the microphone here with his alto saxophone. It's his particular feeling for the moment of "You Go to My Head."

Here's another jazz voice with the orchestra, but this time with the use of lyrics. This is Ann Richards and her particular feeling of Lullaby of Birdland.

0: things in general, but it's pretty difficult to escape the use of that word when we're speaking of Stan Kenton and his orchestra, ladies and gentlemen. For the past 29 minutes, it's been the pleasure of NBC to send your way the music of Stan Kenton and his orchestra. Music excitingly fresh and refreshingly different. From the bandstand of Birdland, the jazz corner of the world, right here at 52nd Street of Broadway in the heart of New York City. So until tomorrow night, or rather Monday night, Fred Collins saying goodnight now.
1: Well, that was the Stan Kenton Band live from the jazz corner of the world at 52nd and Broadway in mid-Manhattan. And, of course, this was a jazz center for many bands and small jazz groups that played there over the years. And when you walked into Birdland and saw the diminutive MC, Pee Wee Marquette, you knew you were going to hear some great jazz. Here's Stan Kenton with another girl vocalist, Lullaby of Birdland, of course, that you just heard, featured Ann Richards. Here is another one of his girl vocalists, and this is a tune that was originally arranged for this girl singer. This is Jerry Winters doing All About Ronnie.
2: Here comes the girl from Indiana that you've all wanted to meet now, and here she is in person singing tonight with good old Mr. Kenton and the boys from the Palm Terrace, Jerry Winters, and she sings All About Ronnie.

0: Jerry Winter's Indiana's Own. Jerry Winter's a wonderful song all about Ronnie.
1: On every show, we have interviews with the stars that make up the big band era. And on this show, that's no exception. And, of course, you heard Stan Kenton on the live remote broadcast from Birdland introing each song that he was about to play. And it was interesting to hear how he did this and what he had to say. Here he is, live again on another date, introducing all of the members of his orchestra. Here's Stan Kenton introducing everyone.
2: We earlier in the evening introduced three of the fellows, but I want you to meet the rest of them here because I know that some of you are wondering about who's here and who isn't here. You already met Jack Sheldon. We'll continue with Frank Huggins, Billy Catalano. This is Bob Ojeda, and that's Bud Brisboy on the end, the trumpet section. The trombone section consists of Bill Smiley, that's him, Archie LeCoq, Kent Larson, Jim Amlott, and Bob Olson. Saxophone section consists of Steve Perlow, Bill Perkins, Lenny Niehaus, Bill Trujillo, and Bill Robinson. This is the bass player. His name is Red Kelly, and the drummer's name is Jerry McKenzie. We are going to continue with the dance music. The next title will be The Nearness of You in D-flat.

You know, many people felt that the Stan Kenton Band achieved a new dimension in sound when it unleashed its trombone section on a number of different scores. When we talk about trombone sound, we're talking about the tone that a trombone achieves when it is played as a single instrument or a solo instrument, and the sound that is achieved when four or five trombones all play together as a section. To get a glimpse at the creation of the sound of a single trombone playing, it's almost necessary to examine the trombonist J.J. Johnson, who, of course, as most of you know, was a trombonist who lived here in Indianapolis and on several occasions played at the Jazz Kitchen. His trombone tone was so unique that it was almost like something that he had created out of nothing. Here is the J.J. Johnson Big Band playing a tune entitled, If I Hit the Lottery.

That was a humorous piece entitled If I Hit the Lottery, and it featured some rather unique kinds of drumming, which I'm sure you noticed. Here is another piece by the J.J. Johnson Big Band. This is entitled Ballad for J.

0: Speaking of trombone sections and the tone that each trombone contributes to that overall chord sound that the Kenton Band achieved on many occasions, it has often been said that the Kenton trombone sections sounded like the four freshmen voices. And in fact, Kenton was often known to say himself that the four freshmen sounded like his band. Here is a good example of what we're talking about. Here is the four freshmen group doing a special chart on After You, which was penned by Willie Maiden, the well-known saxophone player. Willie Maiden went out to L.A. while the Stan Kenton Band stayed here in Indianapolis so that Willie could put together all the arrangements that were necessary for the Kenton Band and the four freshmen to put on a joint concert at Butler University. This is the After You that was heard that night by the audience that attended that great concert.
1: Thank you. Golly, you look good, you sound good, you even smell good.
2: You got the freshmen on your hands, the four freshmen, the Osmond Brothers of the Stone Age. We have a tune here that was originally recorded by the Kenton Orchestra and a group called the Pastels quite a few years ago. We'd like to return the song full circle and record it again with the Kenton Orchestra, one of our favorite things.

Wasn't that incredible? And now you begin to get some idea of what we've been talking about when we talk about trombone section tone. And you heard not only the Kenton trombone section, but the four freshman voices imitating it. Here's something you'll never hear on any Stan Kenton record, nor would you have heard it during his lifetime. That is the use of the clarinet. Stan Kenton never had, at any time, the use of a clarinetist in his band, although he had some of the greatest saxophone players that lived. He never let any of them play clarinet, and quite a few of them were very good at it. So here is a guy leading a band who's a clarinetist. This is a band he put together in the 50s and had some great arrangements done by some of the best arrangers in the business, and it became the Bob Keane Big Band featuring his clarinet. Here they are doing They Didn't Believe Me. I'm sure you'll like this chart.

Of course, the unique thing about the Stan Kenton Band, when you get right down to it, is actually his piano style. Kenton played a very, very unique piano style and was easy to spot on any record or any time you heard his band. His piano stylings tipped you off right away that it was the Kenton sound. Here's another pianist who has a great style. This is Tom Talbert, who Metronome and Esquire magazines tagged as a new star of the mid-40s, and he's going to play "It's Wonderful," and "Love Is Just Around the Corner."

0: at the end of another grand big band show, and we've heard some really grand big bands today. For example, like Tom Talbert, you hear there in the background. And you know the big bands aren't for everyone either. No. That's because they're too good. So those of you who dig them like I do, and you know who you are, tune in every Saturday morning and Monday morning, and we'll play some more grand big bands. In the meantime, we want to thank Drew Pastorek for his steady hand on the controls. He leashes all these controls into one massive transmission effort and gives you the sounds that you like to hear. Thanks, Drew. And this is your host, Harry Reiser, saying so long, and remember, keep on digging the good stuff.
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0: Welcome to the Grand Big Band Show, featuring live big band performances from the 1930s, 1940s, and on up to today. Today's show will highlight some of the great big bands from this period, plus interviews with the stars. And here's our host, Perry Reiser.
1: Well, I'm happy to be here, and I'm happier there, because I have looked through my collection of big band songs, and I have picked out some great songs for you to listen to today, all played by the K. Kaiser Big Band, with fantastic soloists like singer Harry Babbitt and girl singer Jenny Sims and gorgeous Georgia Carroll. Here he is, the K. Kaiser Band, live from his College of Musical Knowledge, a Wednesday night radio show, primetime radio, in the heyday of the big band era. And K. Kaiser was one of the top bands in the business. Here's the live excerpt by K. Kaiser.

our gang join in wishing Niles Tramiel and the entire NBC facilities a happy 15th anniversary. And chillin', here we are in Buffalo tonight, and since I'm the honorary mayor of Buffalo for today and the chief of police as well as an honorary captain in the 74th Regiment, I can officially say congratulations from the city of Buffalo. Right, chillin'? We'd like to hear you, have you hear our version of Tonight We Love.

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0: 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Does anybody know the answer?
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3: Husband and his wife at the start of married life are as happy as pigs in clover. 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

And now let's go to the other extreme, a beautiful new ballad called Somewhere, Sometime, written by George Doonan of our organization, and to be sung by Harry and the whole group. 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
1: Back in the heyday of radio, before television had reared its head, there was such a thing as primetime radio. That was the good time that took place on evenings between 7 o'clock and 10 o'clock. And any show that got broadcast at that time on the radio was pretty much assured of getting a good audience. And one of the shows that had such a good audience was a show which was called K. Kaiser's College.

Age of Musical Knowledge. And it featured the K. Kaiser Band playing K. Kaiser arrangements of the best songs of the day. And it featured some of the musicians in the band who did funny bits of business, such as, for example, Merwin Bogue. That's M-E-R-W-I-N, Merwin Bogue, B-O-G-U-E, who went by the stage name of Ishkabibble. And Ishkabibble had definitions for funny-sounding names and did a lot of comedy bits during this hour of prime time K. Kaiser had on Wednesday evenings. And he also featured a number of fine soloists on, such as, for example, the trumpet. Bobby Guy was his trumpet star. And he had all kinds of other people in the band that could also do other than what they were paid to do. For example, the vocalist on the band in the first few years of its existence, the girl vocalist, was by the name of Jenny Sims. And when K. Kaiser made a movie, and he made 9 movies in the late 30s and early 40s, when he made a movie, he brought all these people that were in his band with him on the movie set, and they all had parts in the movie. They were given speaking parts in many instances. For example, Ishkabibble had speaking parts in almost all of the K. Kaiser featured movies. And Jenny Sims was a big star as a result of her radio appearances, and she became a star in the movies too. When K. Kaiser made a movie, he brought Jenny Sims with him, and Jenny Sims was in the movie too. And so K. Kaiser made a ton of money in the big band business as a result of the fact that he was in the movies 9 times and was on the radio on prime time Wednesday evenings. You couldn't do better than that unless you were, of course, Glenn Miller and won the downbeat poll. Well, K. Kaiser never won any downbeat polls, but he was in 9 movies. He was given funny parts in those movies. He played a guy who, despite the fact that he was humorous, and despite the fact that he was always cutting up and laughing and making jokes and so on, he still got the job done. And the job done was that he was capturing Nazi spies. These Nazi spies were causing all kinds of trouble in the different locales that the movies were shot in. And it was up to K. Kaiser to come along and stop their activities and expose them as spies. In one movie, K. Kaiser was talking to the head, the guy that was the head of the spies that he was on. For example, he was a spy himself. No wonder he could stop the Nazi spies. He knew all about spying. He was a spy. And so K. Kaiser was talking to the head spy that he worked for, and he was quite concerned because he'd heard some rumors that he hoped were not true. And he asked the head spy,
What happened?

happened to Agent X-10? And the head spy said, he was found out behind a warehouse on the waterfront with a bullet wound in the back of his head. Somebody shot him. Kay Kaiser said, oh, that's terrible. What happened to Agent X-11? Well, he was found in a warehouse down there in the same area, hanging by a neck with a rope around his neck, and was dead as a doornail. And Kay Kaiser said, gee, that's really a shame. What happened to Agent X-12? And the head spy said, you are Agent X-12. And so Kay Kaiser went merrily on his way playing music and capturing spies. And his movies sold real big. Kay Kaiser had a hotel-sounding band in the late 30s. In the early 40s, he added a little jazz influence to the band, and the arrangements took on a jazz flavor to some extent, and the band became very popular. Here is a sample of what I'm talking about. This is the band as it sounded in the 40s, early 40s. An hour never passes.

Another example of what I was talking about a moment ago is this next piece, which is entitled Let's Get Lost. And once again, the announcer will tell you Harry Babbitt, Kay Kaiser's male singer, his main male romantic singer, Harry Babbitt, will sing this, and it will have a beautiful arrangement behind it, which Harry gets to sing to. Following that, you get another kind of song that the Kay Kaiser Band did to exceptionally well. This is a song entitled The Fuddy-Duddy Watchmaker. Oops. The Fuddy-Duddy Watchmaker. Kay Kaiser played a lot of novelty songs of this type and got big hit records in the sales of

does it, but he does it. I don't know how he does it, but he does it. I don't know how he does it, but he does it. The fuddy-duddy watchmaker at the jewelry store. And I don't know where he shook it, but he shook it. I don't know where he shook it, but he shook it. I don't know where he shook it, but he shook it. He's got it on the beam steadier than ever before. Look at the old man go. He's 103 and that's no lie. Look at the old man go. When he raises that glass up to his eye. Well, I don't know how he does it, but he does it. I don't know how he does it, but he does it. I don't know how he does it, but he does it. The buddy-duddy watchmaker at the jewelry store. The fuddy-duddy watchmaker at the jewelry store.

0: I suppose you've noticed by now that on a large number of the vocals by either Julie Conway, who did Fuddy Duddy Watchmaker, or Harry Babbitt, who did some of the ballads that we've played earlier, on most of these songs, Kay Kaiser also used a vocal group. And Kay Kaiser's musicians always contained three or four guys who were good enough singers that they could get together and form a vocal group and back a singer like Harry Babbitt or Julie Conway or gorgeous Georgia Carroll. Kay Kaiser really had a highfalutin, as they might say, group of boy and girl singers. And at one point in time, he employed a group called the Town Criers. These are four members of the Polk family, P-O-L-K. They are Lucy Ann Polk, who later sang with both Tommy Dorsey and Les Brown as a girl singer. So Lucy Ann Polk and her sister, and Gordon Polk and his brother, they made up the group entitled the Town Criers. And here they are doing a bang-up job on a tune that's familiar to everyone, Bell-Bottom Trousers. Hail to the Navy, Bell-Bottom Trousers.
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0: You don't know now.
1: One of the big hit parade songs of the mid-40s was You'll Never Know. And you just heard Kay Kaiser's arrangement of it, featuring Harry Babbitt, his great male singer. And next, and incidentally, that song, You'll Never Know, was written by Mack Gordon and Harry Warren, two songwriters that wrote all the music for the Glenn Miller movies, Sun Valley Serenade and Orchestra Wives, a pair of 20th Century Fox flicks. Now we're going to do Irving Cahal and Sammy Fain wrote I'll Be Seeing You, which was another big hit parade favorite. This time, Kay Kaiser features the King Sisters, which were a big favorite vocal group on the West Coast. Here are the King Sisters. I'll Be Seeing You.

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It's those four lovely King sisters. Yeah. And for the Coast Guard Blue, the King sings.

0: A while ago, I played fuddy-duddy watchmaker, and I pointed out that Kay Kaiser was well known for having arrangements for his band to play of novelty tunes. And here's another one, and this features his one of his novelty tune singers, Sully Mason. And Sully Mason does a tune entitled Dance with a Dolly.
1: Just sit tight while we syncopate, because old Roundhouse, sassy Sully Mason, is going to do a dance with a dolly with the hole in the stocking.

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All the fellas standing on the wall, wishing they were me. Oh, mama, mama, let's dress up tonight. Dress up tonight, dress up tonight. Got

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They could play a horn and sing, for example. And this is a good case in point. Here's a good tune

0: One of the writers on this is Harry Warren, who was one of the writers on You'll Never Know. This is a tune entitled No Love, No Nothing.
1: That's a good one.
0: And he, in this case, Kay Kaiser uses a bunch of singers and horn players and puts together a quintet of voices to sing No Love, No Nothing. They include Harry Babbitt, Gorgeous Georgia Carroll, Diane Pendleton, Clyde Rogers, and Max Williams. No Love, No Nothing.

Today we've had some incredible Kay Kaiser arrangements of great songs that were commonly heard in the late 40s. For example, this is It Can't Be Wrong, with a vocal by Harry Babbitt and a trumpet solo by a man I mentioned earlier in the program, Bobby Guy. This is Bobby Guy on the trumpet, Harry Babbitt on the vocal, It Can't Be Wrong, followed by Great Day, which is a Vincent Heumann's tune.

0: we've had some fabulous big band music today, including Kay Kaiser in the background there, doing an instrumental version of Great Day, a Vincent Heumann's tune. And the big bands aren't for everyone either. They're too good. Those of you who dig them like I do, and you know who you are, tune in every Monday morning and every Saturday morning for more of these grand big bands. I have over 300 big bands to choose from when I put the show together, so you don't want to miss a single one that may be one that you really wanted to hear. I want to thank Derek Lowhorn, my Take No Prisoners engineer, for pushing all of the right buttons today, which sent these big band sounds through the atmosphere and into your radio wherever you are. Thank you very much, Derek. It was great. Meanwhile, this is your host, Harry Reiser, saying so long until next time. And remember, my advice to you is this: keep on digging the good stuff.
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5: Good evening, everybody. I'm Joe Girard, your host for Inside Great American Music. 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Our show revolves around the Great American Songbook, and today we're featuring part one of three, the Italian crooners. Today, Sinatra, Jerry Vale, Frankie Lane. We start with the chairman of the board. Let's listen.

Hey, we're back here in Inside Great American Music, and I'm your host, Joe Girard, and today we're featuring part one of three parts, the Italian-American singers. They came into prominence with the birth of popular music in the early 1940s, but our list really evolves around the 50s, these who share an Italian heritage. Over the next few weeks, we'll feature Tony Bennett, Perry Como, Cornell, Vic Damone, Al Martino, and other great singers. But today, it's Sinatra, Vale, and Lane. Here's the chairman.

0: you.
1: Hey, we're back here in Inside Great American Music, and I'm your host, Joe Girard, and today we're featuring part one of three parts, the Italian crooners, primarily of the 50s. You just heard the chairman of the board, Mr. Sinatra. Here's a little bit about that man. He was born December 12, 1915. He passed away May 14, 1998. Of course, he was an American singer, actor, and producer, who was one of the most popular and influential musical artists of the 20th century. He is one of the best-selling music artists of all time, having sold more than 150 million records worldwide. Born to Italian immigrants in Hoboken, New Jersey, Sinatra began his musical career in the swing area with band leaders Harry James and Tommy Dorsey. Sinatra found success as a solo artist after he signed with Columbia Records in 1943, becoming the idol of the Bobby Soxers. He released his debut album, The Voice of Frank Sinatra, in 1946. But by the early 1950s, his professional career stalled, and he turned to Las Vegas, where he became one of the best-known resident performers as part of the Rat Pack. His career was reborn in the 1950s, and in 1953 with the success of From Here to Eternity. His performance subsequently winning an Academy Award and Golden Globe Award for Best Supporting Actor. Sinatra released several critically lauded albums, including In the Wee Small Hours, 1955, Songs for Swinging Lovers, 1956, Come Fly With Me, 1958, Only the Lonely, 1958, one of my favorites, and Nice and Easy in 1960. He left Capitol in 1960 to start his own record label, Reprise Records, and released a string of successful albums. In 1965, he recorded the retrospective September of My Years and starred in the Emmy-winning television special Frank Sinatra, A Man and His Music. After releasing Sinatra in the Sands, recording at the Sands Hotel and Casino in Vegas with frequent collaborator Count Basie in early 1966, the following year he recorded one of his most famous collaborations with Tom Jobim, the album Francis Albert Sinatra and Antonio Carlos Jobim. It was followed by 1968's Francis A. and Edward K. with Duke Ellington. Sinatra retired for the first time in 1971, but came out of retirement 2 years later, recorded several albums, and resumed performing at Caesar's Palace, and reached success in 1980 with New York, New York. Using his Las Vegas shows as a home base, he toured both within the United States and internationally until shortly before his death in 1998. Frank Sinatra, Old Blue Eyes, chairman of the board, one of the greats. And now we go to Mr. Jerry Vale.

0: Hey, we're back here in Inside Great American Music, and I'm your host, Joe Girard, and today we're featuring part one of three Italian crooners of the 50s and 60s. You just heard Mr. Jerry Vale, who was born in Bronx, New York, to Italian immigrant parents, and grew up in the Bronx, which was the Italian-American community. In high school, to earn money, Vale took a job shining shoes in a barbershop, singing while he worked. His boss, Vito Vengenaro, liked the sound so well that he paid for music lessons for the boy. Vale started singing in high school musicals and at a local nightclub. He was born on July 8, 1930, and passed away May 18, 2014. During the 1950s and 60s, he reached the top of the pop charts with his interpretations of romantic ballads, including a cover of Eddie Arnold's hit You Don't Know Me in 1956 and Have You Looked Into Her Heart in 1964. Vale, who was of Italian descent, sang numerous songs in Italian, many of which were on the soundtracks by films of Martin Scorsese. Vale showed his love of Italian music with his albums I Have But One Heart, 1962, Arrivederci Roma, 1963, full of Italian standards such as Amore, Ciao Ciao Bambino, Arrivederci Roma, and O Solo Mio. His renditions of Ilari, Innamorata, Sweetheart in English, and Al di là became classic Italian-American songs. Jerry Vale. And now, our third and final artist of the day, Mr. Frankie Lane.
1: 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Stakes may be heavy or small. 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

Hey, we're back here on Inside Great American Music, and I'm your host, Joe Girard. And today, part one of three parts, Italian crooners of the 50s and 60s. And you've been listening to Mr. Frankie Lane, who was born March 30th, 1913, passed away February 6, 2007, was an American singer, songwriter, and actor. His career nearly spanned 75 years. From his first concerts in 1930 with a Marathon Dance Company to his final performance of That's My Desire in 2005. Often billed as America's number one song stylist, his other nicknames include Mr. Rhythm, Old Leather Lungs, Mr. Steel Tonsils. He hits included That's My Desire, That Lucky Old Sun, Mule Train, Jezebel, High Noon, I Believe, Hey Joe, The Kid's Last Fight, Cool Water, Rawhide, and Lord, You Gave Me a Mountain. Here now, final song of our show today, Frankie Lane.

0: 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Do you like music from the 20th century? 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Just ask the people I work with here at WICR. 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

Good evening and welcome to our weekly Sunday night get-together here at the Jazz Rendezvous. My name's Bob Warren and I'll be playing traditional, big band, Dixieland, ragtime, bebop, mainstream, and lots of other categories as we delve into this art form we call jazz. We'll also provide you with background information on the music and artists we play, and we'll keep you informed as to music and activities pertaining to our kind of music in Indianapolis and surrounding areas. Let's get underway.

Okay, something by Duke Ellington and Irving Mills that time, a tune called The Moosh. It was recorded in October 1927, New York City, released on the OK label. The cat, of course, was Duke Ellington and his orchestra, featuring Duke on piano. He was also the leader and arranger. Bubber Miley, Arthur Wetzel were on trumpets. Joe Natten on trombone, Johnny Hodges, soprano, alto, and baritone, Harry Carney, clarinet, alto, and baritone, Barney Bigard, clarinet and tenor, Fred Guy on banjo, Lonnie Johnson, guitar, Wellman Broad on tuba, Sonny Greer on drums, and Baby Cox was on that vocal there. The Moosh, a tune named after a slow dance of the day, was one of Ellington's recurring themes. Ellington recorded this once more in 1930 before The Moosh appeared on a new version by Art Hodes in 1939 and Sidney Bechet in 1941.

Okay, that's the tune I still think should be our state song, but it's not. Anyway, it's Back Home Again, Indiana, written by James F. Panley and Ballard McDonald. Recorded on May 1917 in New York City and released on the Columbia label. That's our house band at the moment, the original Dixieland Jazz Band, featuring Nick LaRocca on cornet, Eddie Edwards trombone, Larry Shields on clarinet, Henry Ragas on piano, and Tony Sparbaro, or Spargo if you prefer, was on the drums.

tune's called I'm Busy and You Can't Come In. It was written by Clarence Williams, recorded in September 1928 in New York City and released on the OK label. Vocalist was Irene Gibbons, a.k.a. Eva Taylor, a.k.a. Mrs. Clarence Williams. That was handy there, along with Clarence Williams' jazz band. Let's see, Joe King Oliver on cornet, Omer Simeon clarinet, Clarence Williams, of course, at the piano, and Eddie Lang on guitar. Now, Eva Taylor was a talented entertainer and blues singer, as one of the first African-American singers to be heard on radio. She started as a child actor in a touring revue that toured worldwide. They went to Europe, Australia, and New Zealand. And between 1900 and 1920, she did this. Then she moved to New York City in 1920, where she became a popular singer in Harlem nightclubs. 1921, she married pianist, publisher, and producer Clarence Williams. The couple collaborated on many particular projects, including dozens of songs, a musical revue called Bottomland, and various radio programs. 1922, Taylor made her first record for the African-American-owned Black Swan label, who billed her as the Dixie Nightingale. She continued to record dozens of blues, jazz, and popular sides for OK and Columbia throughout the 1920s and 1930s. During the late 1920s, Eva had her own radio show on NBC in New York. She retired from showbiz in the early 1940s, but continued to make occasional concerts and nightclub performances. The actor Clarence Williams III, remember this show called Mod Squad? Well, he was her grandson.

Well, we all know the tune Ballin' the Jack, but this was called Ballin' a Jack. It was written by Chris Smith and Jack Burris, recorded December 1927 in Chicago, Illinois, and released on the OK label. The group, the Chicago Footwarmers, featuring Nettie Dominique on cornet, Johnny Dodds on clarinet, Jimmy Blythe at the piano, and Baby Dodds on drums, woodblocks, and washboard, and what have you.

As promised, another one of the 12 or so piano solos that Earl Hines did back in December of 1928. This one's called Stowaway. It was written by Earl Hines. It was recorded December 1928, Long Island City, New York. Released on the QRS label, and of course that was Earl Hines on the piano solo.

Ah, yes, one of the jazz standards that time. A tune, of course, I Wish I Could Shimmy Like My Sister Kate, written by A.J. Perron. Recorded December 1926 in New York City and released on the Harmony label. The group's called the University Six, featuring Chelsea Quealy on trumpet, Tommy Dorsey on trombone, Bobby Davis, clarinet, soprano, and alto sax, Adrian Berlini on bass sax, Irving Brodsky at the piano, Tommy Feline on banjo, and Herb Wheel on drums. Now, wait a minute, that was one, two, three, that was seven. Well, I don't know. What are you going to do? What do I know?

Sugar baby, she never falls. When she starts strutting stuff, you can hear her call. Oh, Fanny, daddy, won't you please, Fanny? Why don't you Fanny and cool it?

Ah, yes, done in true Louis Armstrong style. The song is called The Peanut Vendor, written by Moises Simmons. It's recorded in December of 1930 in Los Angeles, California, and released on the OK label. That was Louis Armstrong and his Sebastian New Cotton Club Orchestra. Well, that's a pretty fancy title. Louis Armstrong, of course, on trumpets and vocals, George Aronoff and Harold Scott on trumpets, Luther Graves trombone, Les Hyde alto and baritone, Marvin Johnson alto, Charlie Jones on clarinet, alto sax, Henry Prince banjo, Bill Perkins banjo and guitar, Joe Bailey on tuba or bass brass if you prefer, and a very young Lionel Hampton on drums and vibes. This is the third rating of this particular song, a recording by Louis Armstrong, which made the top 20 once again in 1941 as a reissue.

Another one of the old standards, Shine On Harvest Moon, by Jack Norwith, Nora Bays. See, recorded August 1931, New York City, released on the Columbia label. The vocalist was Ethel Waters, none other than, and accompanied by Matty Klein on trumpet, young Tommy Dorsey on trombone, young Benny Goodman on clarinet, Joe Venuti on the violin, Rube Bloom at the piano, and Dick McDonough on guitar. This tune was also a late developer in jazz. Shine On Harvest Moon was taken from the musical Ziegfeld Follies of 1908, where it was performed by Anna Held, who was a Polish-born stage performer who was most often associated with impresario Florenz Ziegfeld, her common-law husband. It was the sixth chart rating for this melody. The only jazz-influenced version established the popular theme in jazz.

Another old-timey tune that time, written by Yellen, Agger, and Nichols. The tune's called Sugar. Recorded in December 1927 in Chicago, Illinois. Released on two labels this time, OK and UCHA. The group's McKenzie and Condon Chicagoans, featuring Jimmy McPartland on cornet, Frank Teschmacher on clarinet, Bud Freeman, good Chicago boy, on tenor. Another Chicago guy, Joe Sullivan at the piano, Goodland, Indiana's own Eddie Condon on the banjo, Jim Lanigan on bass, and a young Gene Krupa on drums.

Another one of my very favorite small group recordings. The tune's called Summit Ridge Drive. It was written by Artie Shaw, recorded back in September of 1940 in New York City, released on the Victor label. That was Artie Shaw and his Gramercy Five, featuring Artie on clarinet, Johnny Guarneri on harpsichord, Al Hendrickson on guitar, Judd Donald on bass, Nick Fatool on drums, and Billy Butterfield on the trumpet.

And there's kind of interesting history on this song. This is a tune I played back in 1950 when I was doing some work for the Armed Forces Korea Network. The tune's called You Belong to Me, and the interesting thing about this, it was written by some country and western guys, Pee-wee King, Chilton Price, and Red Stewart. And you don't see this stuff going in the popular, but Joe took a hold of it and really made a good thing out of it. Joe Stafford was on the vocal. Of course, she sang many years with Tommy Dorsey and the Pied Pipers and all that good stuff. Paul Weston's orchestra accompanied her, and actually Joe was Mrs. Paul Weston, and they did a thing called Jonathan and Darlene Edwards in later years. I'm sure some of those you remember. I'll bring those in from time to time and play them for you. She first recorded for Capitol Records, then she went over to Columbia, and she and hubby Paul formed the Corinthian Recording Company, and I think this is what this one was released on. Anyway, this particular recording was actually a cover version, and it became the most popular version. It was Joe Stafford's biggest hit, topping the charts both in the United States and the United Kingdom, and it was the first song by a female singer to top the UK singles chart. That's United Kingdom singles chart.

0: mothers.
1: A little history on this tune, too. It's called South of the Border, written by Michael Carr and James B. Kennedy. It was sung by Keeley Smith. And only Keeley could get away with some of the stuff she did. Frank Sinatra used to call her the Injun because she is of Native American heritage. I just thought I'd throw that in there. She was singing along with the Frankie Cap Orchestra. Tenor sax solo was by Don Menza. And another sidebar, this trumpet section contains two Indiana natives, brothers Connie and Pete Condoli, who were born in Mishawaka, Indiana.

Thought we'd give the show a little class and play some Cole Porter for you. The tune, of course, was Night and Day from the 1932 musical The Gay Divorcee. It's perhaps Porter's most popular contribution to the American songbook, and it was recorded by many artists. The artists in this case were Sergio Mendez in Brazil 66, featuring Sergio on piano, Lanny Hall, B.B. Vogel on vocalists, Bob Matthews on bass, Jose Soares on percussion, and Joao Palma, I hope I got that right, on drums.

0: In the background, a tune recorded by many, many jazz artists. It's called Perdido, written by Juan Teasel. This is recorded March 1953 in Oberlin, Ohio, at the college. It's from the album Jazz at Oberlin College at Pacific there, featuring the Dave Brubeck Quartet, featuring Dave on piano, Paul Desmond on alto, Ron Crotty on bass instead of Gene Wright, and Lloyd Davis on drums instead of Joe Morello. Okay, it's about time to meet Heather the Barn, so this is Bob Warren reminding you to come back next week for more Sounds Out of the Ground here at the good old Jazz Rendezvous. As always, a presentation or production or a project of the Indianapolis Jazz Club, and brought to you through the state-of-the-art facilities of WICR-FM, 88.7 The Diamond, HD1, 2 and 3, and like I always say, take us with you on your favorite device. Hey, listen carefully. I got some more quotes from our cartoon character, Maxine. Listen carefully. Here, number one. If a pig loses its voice, is it disgruntled? Number two. Why is a person who plays the piano called a pianist, but a person who drives a race car is not called a racist? Think about that one, okay? Here's another one. If it's true that we are here to help others, then what exactly are the others here for? Okay, think of one the barrel. Mm-hmm. Okay, and finally, if lawyers are disbarred and clergymen defrocked, then doesn't it follow that electricians can be delighted, musicians denoted, cowboys deranged, models deposed, tree surgeons debarked, and dry cleaners depressed? Have a good one.
1: 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Do you seek out music that's out of the ordinary? Do you enjoy going on musical treasure hunts?

0: have just the thing for you. I'm Henry Pensis, and you can join me every Sunday at noon for From the Vault. I'll be pulling music by Franck Martin, Derek Brummel, André Jolivet, and many other rarely heard pieces from the vault as we treasure hunt for classical music from the 20th and 21st centuries. 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
1: 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I'll be joined by a meteorologist from the National Weather Service. 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
1: 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If you have an event I should know about, or if you'd like to suggest musical selections for future shows, email me at info@classicalmusicindy.org or simply give me a call at 317-788-3291, extension 5. Classical Beat is made possible by listeners just like you.